0: Dude, I'll be 66 years old next month. I don't look it. Excuse me. I don't look it and I don't sound it. And I don't think I act like it. But I've been struggling with addiction and mental health for over 40 years. I grew up in Toronto. And I was put in foster care at the age of 6. Shelved to 15 different group homes and foster homes from the age of 6 to 18. And then from the age of about 20 to the age of 45, I spent time in penitentiaries in Ontario and British Columbia and detention centers across the country because of mental health and mostly addiction, right? Alcohol and drugs and stuff like that.
1: Mm-hmm.
0: But at the end of the day, if you want to get better, you have to want to get better. I mean, I've been to 6 rehabs here in Newfoundland. 6 times I've been to rehab in Newfoundland here, and in 5 times, and 1 in Guelph, Ontario, sent from Newfoundland to go there. And at the end of the day, it doesn't matter how many rehabs you're in or how many AA or NA meetings you go to. If you don't want it, you're not going to get it.
2: That's so true.
0: Sobriety I'm talking about. And if you're struggling with not so much mental health, but if you're struggling with addiction, it's very hard to maintain an apartment and pay the rent and pay the heat and light and put groceries on the table for yourself. Your first thought is that next high that you want to get, right?
2: That's right. That's
0: so once you can surpass that, then your battle to get into a comfortable living situation eases, you know, it becomes better. And like I said, to a lot of help from the staff at Horizons there, I mean, their backs are against the wall. They're doing a fantastic job. I mean, mental health is the elephant in the room here in Newfoundland, right? In the country,
2: yeah.
0: In the world. Mental health is the elephant in the room. But these people, day in and day out, they go to work, they try hard, they're doing what they can do, but there's only so much you can do with limited housing, right?
2: Mm-hmm.
0: And like I said, with the addiction issues, if you want it, if you want to stay sober, you're going to stay sober. If you have no desire to do that, then you're not going to do it, right?
2: You're absolutely right. I mean, you have to want to care about yourself, about getting better. And they will. Those people are there, as you named them off, and I have no problem with that at all, with you naming them off, because the work that they do is beyond what any of us could comprehend. But they'll help you. That's the yeah. business they're in. But we all know that some people are beyond helping themselves. The mental health and addictions, they don't have the same strength and the same will that you would have to make yourself better and turn a corner and still make it to 60s and care about yourself, because others, we know, they cross the line and they throw up their hands, and we know what happens then. So look, I know the people here appreciate everything you're saying today about the good care and the good facilities we have here. The other question, I know I just got an email asking this is how you ended up in your situation, but how did you end up in Newfoundland? Do you have a connection here?
0: It's a long story, and I'm short-winded, Brian. No, I'm just kidding. I was just floating around there in Edmonton. I had worked on the oil rigs for a couple of weeks. I got all this money in the bank, and I decided to go on a little dirty tear. And that dirty tear put me into homelessness, and I lost a job after 2 weeks only. And my friend said to me one day, I was in northern B.C., actually, and my friend said to me one day, let's go visit my mother in Botwood, Newfoundland. I said, where the hell is Newfoundland? And so we got on the TCH and we hitchhiked for 2 weeks. This was 1999.
2: Mm-hmm.
0: And we came out here and we floated around, and I got in trouble. We ended up at HMP. The BC sheriff flew out from Prince George, BC, and flew me back in 1999. And then I floated around in BC. Then I went to Alberta, got a job on oil rigs, like I said. And in 2005, I said to my friends in Edmonton, who've since passed now, I said, you know, guys, I'm going to die here on the streets. I'm homeless for 5 years here, sleeping under a bridge and in an old abandoned vehicle, this, that, everything else. I said, I got to get back to Newfoundland. I know some people there that might be able to help me. So 2005, they put me on the Greyhound and then the DRL after you get to Port of Basque.
2: Mm-hmm.
0: Hit St. John's, and I've been here ever since. I've been here for 20 years. Yep. Met some friends through Shamrock Jungle Gyms, worked for them mm-hmm. for a while and became friends with them, and they've helped me tremendously as well since I've been here. Ron, Sean, and Dez, my friends from Shamrock and thereabouts. These are good people, business people, and they've put me on the right path.
2: Yeah, and Mike, you sound like a fine man. You know, despite, look, when you at an early age, you're in foster care, you're going through group homes, you find your way into a bit of crime, and it just compounds itself from there. So when you have that hard parents first start. It can go either way. But look, I'm glad to hear that you're, you got a head on your shoulders. You seem to be appreciating all the bit of help that you've gotten, which is not what we can't say for a lot of people. So look, only because of time and clock, I really appreciate the call. You know, as I said, you have to care about yourself for others to want to get involved. And the fact that you're willing to do that part, despite the time you've spent inside and other crimes and that sort of thing. I mean, people will say, oh, well, he's been a drain on the justice system and now he's draining our... people who are in the situations that you're in and are willing to help themselves and try to get out of it and dig their way out of it and get a better life and be more productive, all we can do is take your hat off to you, because we can't put ourselves in your shoes and we can't imagine what you've been through. So I appreciate the call and thank you for putting this on the radar. We need more calls like it.
0: Thanks, Brian.
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2: Let's go right to line number 4. And Alvina, you're on the air.
8: Hi.
2: Good morning.
8: Hi. Good morning. This is my first time calling, so I'm a little bit, don't know how this works. But.
2: Yeah, just like we're having a phone call, Alvina. Just tell me what's on your mind.
8: Last night I was watching the CBC News, and the program came on about people being scammed in BC with TD Bank, and it resonated with me because me and my husband are going through exactly the same thing. We have been scammed out of $7,000 as of right now. It was up to like $35,000 that they had scammed out of my bank account. But the TD, we work with TD, and we tried to work with TD, to get our money back, and they did give us back some of our money, but the extra $7,000 that was there, they won't give it back to us.
2: Yeah.
8: Go
2: ahead.
8: What happened was, one evening I was trying to do a bank transfer to my cousin for his girls, because his girls, I had bought some tickets from his girls for their school concert. And the next day, I went into the TD app, and I looked at my bank account, and like I could see transactions going crazy. And so I went to the bank actually in Gander, and they laughed at me almost and said, well, just call the fraud center. So I called the fraud center and I did all of that. And they worked with me a little bit. Okay. And, but my $7,000, they still never gave it back to me. And at that point we had $0. Okay? I looked at it as if to say, like the man said on the TV show last night, when he went to the grocery store to buy groceries that evening for supper for the kids and his wife, they didn't have any money in their account. And I said to the people on the line that, listen, it's a good thing that I had some groceries in my house. Like I'm not a person that buys groceries every week. I buy in bulk because that's the way I was raised. But you know, if we didn't have that, or have another line of credit with someone else, or have a bit of money stashed away somewhere else, we wouldn't have had anything to rely on. And now that me and my husband is half retired, and I'm on workers' compensation disability. We both were scafflers all our lives, and now we're in this predicament. And $7,000 is a lot of money to lose.
2: Any amount of money is an amount to lose these days. Let alone that much, Alvina. Sorry, go ahead.
8: Yes, and that's why I'm calling in this morning to see if there's any other people in Newfoundland, or I guess across Canada, because I mean your show goes a long way. I'm sure of that, and I'd like to know if anybody else is going through what we're going through, because we are going through hell. You know what I mean?
2: Absolutely.
8: It is a divide. I mean, I'm working on it. My husband is trying to work on it. You know, two of us are so depressed, because listen, that was our money for our vacation for the summer to go visit my children, and you know, and now it's all gone.
2: Because of these lowlifes. Look, Alvina, I'm aware of the reports. I've seen it, and it is specific to TD Bank. This CBC, I think it was the CBC Go Public team that dug into this, on the scams and the account hacking. And what really, I mean, look, first of all, the pit in your stomach, the feeling you have that you were taken by these people, and not only that, the money that was in your account. I mean, look, every cent is a valuable commodity these days. We know it. I mean, times are tough, and if you have money put away for some specific thing and it's gone just like that through it, you know, there has to be some accountability on the part of the bank, and it should be quick. They're the first ones to come after you, right? If there's any unauthorized transfers, or if you do anything wrong at all, or you put in a check and they'll put a hold on it, and then all this kind of stuff for sometimes no reasons. I mean, maybe they're being careful, but when they are clearly on the wrong end of it,
8: in the fall.
2: Yeah, it takes...
8: I've been with the TD Bank now for 16 years, and I always had great relationship with the TD Bank. The TD Bank in Gander was excellent. Right now, I don't feel that I get represented very well from the TD Bank in Gander.
2: Yeah,
8: but anyway, that's another story, I guess. But it's heartbreaking. It's hard on your nerves. I don't know how to explain it.
2: You're explaining it.
8: We are devastated. We are devastated.
2: Yeah, and I can sense it. I can hear it in your voice. And of course you are. Not only is it your money, but it's just a feeling that you've been scammed. And it's horrible.

0: and it's in the pit of my stomach, like.
1: Yeah, and I mean, yeah, you can't, there are certain things, obviously, you just can't compare, because unless you've been in through both, and, you know, a physical attack as opposed to...
0: But this is almost like a physical attack.
1: I do know what you mean.
0: Body.
1: You know, like when you come out in the morning, look, a couple of weeks ago we came out, my daughter and I came out of the house in the morning, jump in the vehicle and go somewhere, and you could tell right away, my daughter opened the passenger side door and everything was everywhere. And I know it was just a vehicle, and I'd never leave anything valuable in there anymore. I'd rather leave the doors unlocked than lose a window. And
0: that's,
1: I don't
0: even,
1: but just that feeling. And that was just, look, I don't think we lost anything. I had to think what I left in the vehicle just to make sure, do an inventory, you know, and make sure I didn't lose anything. But I knew I didn't, because there are people in the neighborhood where I live downtown where we're getting hit all the time. People are walking through in the middle of the night. And if you got an unlocked door, you're done. You're a victim. But this is bigger than that. And I know what you're saying. And you're asking people, if anyone else is out there has done it, I welcome those calls here. Have you received any kind of hope from TD Bank that there might be an opportunity for reimbursement?
0: No, not right yet. I just received my letter back, that the same letter that they showed on the TV last night on CBC. It was the exact same letter that I received. It almost word for word.
1: And where does it leave you?
0: And it leaves me just, I guess I'm going to have to appeal it again and appeal it again until, and it's no good to talk to them. They just, they call you. And another thing is that what they have told me, okay, it's because I was using the TD app to do my banking.
1: Yeah.
0: They told me that the TD bank, that the TD app or any app, they're saying that, or any app is not secure.
1: Mm-hmm.
0: That anybody can act into anything through these apps.
1: They all have a level of security, but I do not. I will not. When it comes to banking and my money, I never bank on my phone. I never do it. It's just in my head. I'm using various, you know, I'm linked into various Wi-Fis no matter where you go, whether you're in a mall, whether you're downtown, and it's picking up the different, all of a sudden you're using someone else's Wi-Fi. There's just no safety or security there. I tell my daughters and son the same thing. Try not to be always, and even the tap feature on my phone, I won't do it. I'll use the card.
0: Yeah, well, I've gone back to that because, listen, I assumed, and I know what assume means. It makes an asset of you and it makes an asset of me.
1: Yeah.
0: But I assumed that it was
1: mm-hmm.
0: legit. That you know that I have security on my phone. Like through my phone company, I have extra. I have the security package on my phone,
1: mm-hmm.
0: so that actors cannot, you know, try to get into my phone and all this stuff. But obviously, they did get into my phone, or they got into something
1: through the TD Bank app.
0: Through the TD Bank app.
1: So and, where's the accountability, right?
0: Yeah. So, but I think the bank should be responsible for this because, like, I mean, don't get me wrong. I know they can't give everybody back their money. That I suppose that because some people probably are just calling in because and trying to scam the bank, I guess.
1: Yeah, they're trying to weed all that out.
0: Legitimate complaints.
1: Mm-hmm.
0: And these transactions that went through my phone, I mean, if they even tried to go back through my bank history, they would see that, listen, I don't do that kind of stuff. I do not do that kind of stuff.
1: Exactly.
0: And if I try to get somebody else actually to to order me something on Amazon, or because I'm not really familiar with all the stuff anyway. You know what I mean?
1: Alvina, look, unfortunately, when it comes to wanting something back from them, you're a number. When they want something from you, you're a person, and they are going to do everything they can to get you in as a client. But then after that, you know, the problem with banks is they just don't have enough profits these days to be able to help people like this, you know? And I don't mean to make light of it, but that is the most sarcastic comment I'm going to make about that today. Yeah. And Dave just mentions, and I had this on my thing here, I'm looking at the Canadian Anti-Fraud Center. Did you reported that. Did you say that off the top? I couldn't remember.

0: Alvina, you still there? Did we lose Alvina, Dave?
1: Hello?
0: Oh, you're still there. I'm just wondering, did you actually, you did report this to the Canadian Anti-Fraud Center, did you?
1: No, I didn't. Or to the police? I only reported. Action TV said that not to report it to the police. What they had told me at the bank in Gander was to change my phone number and change all my email addresses and all that stuff. And I went and did all that. And now they're using that against me.
0: I don't know how that would happen. I know your individual circumstance is different than anyone else's, but the Canadian Anti-Fraud Center, I mean, it should be at least reported. And I mean, it, just to have it as a backup to say, look, you've taken action beyond the bank, because if you're just waiting for the bank to give you back your money, I think you're gonna be waiting a long time, unfortunately. I don't know if you've checked it, but the Canadian Anti-Fraud Center website is there, the Government of Canada, and they encourage you to report any kind of fraud. And people,
1: do you have a phone number for them?
0: Yeah, let me just give you two. Oh my, quick. Dave, do you remember that? Noonie, noonie, noo. The guy with the typewriter on Sesame Street? Noonie, noonie, noo. Anyone else? No.
1: Yeah.
0: Do you remember that, Alvina? You know, just he's rolling around on his typewriter with wheels, and he's always going, noonie, noonie, noo. And I'm killing time here because I'm trying to find the right number. I just had it in front of me. Where did I get it? Okay. Yeah. So it's 1-888.
1: Yes.
0: Oh, lost it again. 1-888-495.
1: Yes.
0: 8501.
1: 8501. Okay.
0: 888.
1: Thank you so much for your help, and I hope somebody else will call in, and maybe if there is enough of us. You might be able to do something about it.
0: There are strength in numbers and also comfort in numbers, you know, knowing that other people are in the same boat. Yep.
1: Same boat that we are in, you know.
0: Absolutely. Thanks, Alvina. I'm really sorry for what you're going through, but if you have any progress or any update, by all means, please feel free to share here.
1: Okay. Thank you very much.
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9: Good day, how are you today?
0: Good, sir. Thank you. And yourself?
9: Oh, not too bad. Frustrated, but not bad.
0: Okay.
9: I've been trying to get a person some help for quite a while now. Actually, a couple of months now, actually.
0: What kind of help?
9: The person is, I'm going to say, disabled. Went through a very bad situation with somebody. Needless to say, there was, you know, police and everything else involved in that stuff. At the moment, I'm trying to get her some help to help her with her electric bill, because she's going to be cut off literally the end of the week. She will not have any electricity in her house by the end of the week, and I've been literally trying for months to get some solution to this. I've been trying to find this N homeless group, which we've talked to months ago before they vacated their office altogether on Monty Pond Road.
0: Mm-hmm.
9: No idea where they're to anymore. The phone numbers go absolutely nowhere. Basically, I'm coming up empty to give this lady some help. I mean, I wish I could financially help her, but I'm financially strapped myself when it comes to something like that.
0: Is she living on her own? And is the phone bill, like, is shelter, her home, a problem? Or is it the phone bill? Or what's the situation?
9: Well, she's living in housing.
0: Okay.
9: And the light and power, they're still stuck in the old COVID thing like 5 years ago. So you can't physically go into the building and actually physically talk to someone, look through the bills and that, and see what's going on. She didn't have access to the bills because she was, like, let's say, not able to get to her mailbox for literally basically almost 5 years because of medical problems.
0: Well,
9: and so she didn't know what bills were and all like that. There was somebody as a living, whatever, that person had to be, you know, had to get removed from the house because of the disease. But yeah, I'm at a wit's end of trying to figure out how to get some help before lights go out.
0: Well, you mentioned End Homelessness, St. John's. You know, we do have regular contact with them. I mean, Doug Pawson's very vocal, very out there in front of all of these issues, especially, you know, recently we had a caller there about Horizons 106. But listen, while we were talking, Dave did make contact with End Homelessness St. John's, and they provided, and this is why I say off the top of the show all the time that Dave's doing yeoman work. People think he's just clicking buttons, putting people on here. He is a whirling dervish back there, and he, while we were talking, he got a hold of End Homelessness St. John's. I might be able to spit that out once correctly, and I can give you an email that you can contact, and I believe we're going to have Doug Pawson, the head of the End Homelessness, on the show as well. I think, Dave, is that correct? We may be able to get him on at around 11:30. So he's going to come on the show as well and speak to issues, of course, yours specifically. You know what you've been able to tell me here, and you don't have to go into any more, you know, sensitive stuff or like that. We got the message, and I'll give you an email, and I'm told they will get right back to you.
9: Yeah, I've done that. No, we got back.
0: What email do you have?
9: Whatever email was on their website itself in the first place.
0: Okay. So as I said, Dave was just in touch with them, and they're waiting for it. So if you want to make contact, I'm told, and the man himself, Doug, will be on the show later. So they want to make contact with you. They're not just sitting on their hands there. This is a call that Dave just made. He spoke to them, and they're waiting for your email. And I can give you the address if you want to flick them a quick note, whether you believe they'll get back or not. At least you can send it off, and that'll be a step at least toward in the right direction. Is that okay? Yeah, when you're ready.
9: Yeah. I've been given the runaround for literally months, and I'm getting really sick. I mean, we even went to their office, which was on Monday Pond Road originally, and basically it was the last day that we were going to be there, which we didn't know by any means. They said they were going to move somewhere else. Well, guess what? Don't know where to move to. Can't get in contact with nobody.
0: Well,
9: tried email address, all that, and no one ever got back to me. And we went to different other organizations. And guess what? They gave the same exact information for End Homeless, which has not gotten anyone.
0: I can appreciate the frustration, absolutely, Ed. We hear it all too often. I tell people all the time, you only hear about 20-30% of all of the information and feedback we get here is on the air. Only about 20 or 30. So much of it is after and before and in emails and information that we try to follow up on. But here's the email. I'll give you this one. Just trust me on this. Give it a shot. They're waiting for your call. They heard you, and they want you to give an email. And look, it's better than nothing. I know the frustration is real, but if you don't get satisfaction from this, call us right back tomorrow and let us know. But we're going to do our best here. So the email is info at wecanendit.com.
9: We can end
0: it.
9: .com.
0: Yep, all one word. So give her a shot, flick a note, just say, hey, you know, I was just advised to give this. I've been trying to reach you, not having a lot of luck, but I was told to send this email now and someone will get back to me. And let us know if they do or don't.
9: Oh, believe me, if I don't get no satisfaction of this, considering I've been doing this literally months, and it's not a joke,
0: yep.
9: Okay?
0: Well, let's
9: try to give this lady some help. So, because, I mean, she is... What you can say, she has disabilities and stuff like this.
0: Is she on her own, Ed? Does she have any family or kids or anything with her?
9: She's on her own now due to the fact that the person itself that was with her had to be removed
0: from
9: home.
0: Sadly, all too common. We understand that. So, Ed, look, give that email a shout. Flick it off. And Dave just reminded me, too. Yeah, copy openline at vocm.com on it so that we're copied. So we see that that you sent it off, and then we'll also see the response.
9: Because the problem is that if she loses her electricity, that means under the contract that she has, she will no longer be able to stay at the location itself, and she has to be removed.
0: Yep, totally get it. Okay, let's. Time is of the essence, so give that email a shout, and like I said, copy us so we can see all the correspondence that goes back and forth. And again, keep your ear to the radio because we'll have Doug Possum with End Homelessness on within the next half hour.
9: Yeah, I wish I didn't have to go through this because you figure that there'd be some help somewhere. But every time you turn around to get help, it seems to turn around and go to the same dead end before. It's something has to change. Either the website got to change, the information on the site got to change, because it's not helping anybody. It's just really ticking people off, and it gives nobody any hope of actually possible solution of a future, a better future.
0: Yep.
9: It's not mentally good for anybody to go through that.
0: Ed, you're absolutely right. It only exacerbates the situation. Little step backs like that, lack of progress, can just make you send you over the edge. So look, I understand the frustration is palpable. Give the email a shot. I got to get off to the break. And as I said, copy us on it, openline@vocm.com. Just put that into CC. And so we can see all the correspondence that transpires from it. And I wish you nothing but the best. And I wish her nothing but the best as well. Keep us posted.
9: Yeah.
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10: I'm Zach Power. Police officers with the Royal Newfoundland Constabulary took to the stand today in a second-degree murder trial of three people accused of murdering a man on Gulf Avenue in St. John's 2 years ago. VOCM's Richard Duggan reports.
11: Brad Morrell, Jason Wells, and Veronica Whalen all appeared in person to hear several RNC officers recount how they responded to the incident, which happened on July 31st, 2024. One of the officers described a pretty chaotic scene when she arrived, including about eight medical professionals working on the victim, 31-year-old Dylan Jordan, the realization that several suspects were inside of a nearby home, members of the public watching the situation unfold, and the weather conditions changing from bright and sunny to torrential rain. The officer says she saw what appeared to be a firearm in a hospital latex glove at the scene, and another officer says a hammer was recovered as evidence from a garbage bin outside a home. During cross-examination, each of the officers were asked about an apparent injury around one of Morrell's eyes and blood on his face. He is said to have refused medical attention. Some lengthy surveillance footage from St. Clair's Hospital in the lead-up to the incident was also shown in court. It also showed several bystanders rushing over to help the victim after the incident. Richard Duggan, VOCM, Local News Now.
10: A Barrie, Ontario pilot who flew some 900 domestic and international flights, logging tens of thousands of hours, is facing criminal charges after passing himself off as a captain without ever obtaining the Associated Air Transport license. Jeff Wall, a former licensed Air Canada pilot with a 27-year career, is alleged to have used forged documents, falsely proving his credentials as a captain on a variety of aircraft, including Boeing 767, 777, and 787. Peel Regional Police provide the update today, and lead investigator Deputy Sergeant Chad Mitchell says the investigation was launched in February after a Transport Canada complaint.
12: Anomalies were detected within the pilot license documentation he presented. The Transport Canada regulatory investigation later commenced, concluded, and was followed by this criminal investigation.
10: Suspended St. John City Councillor Tom Davis is shedding more light on an incident that prompted a code of conduct complaint against him. An investigation was launched and Davis was suspended for a month with pay at a council meeting last week and will undergo sensitivity training. Davis told VOCM Open Line with Brian Callahan that the incident in question is not a blow-up.
13: There was a private conversation that was overheard where I was referencing a podcast I'd listened to, and unbeknownst to me, it was somewhat, you know, it was very sensitive subject for someone who overheard it. That was the catalyst that led to the investigation.
10: The councillor who was elected in 2024, Davis, says that he's looking forward to his training and getting back to business of representing the people of St. John's and Ward 4. And that's your news. Your weather forecast is coming up next.
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10: St. John's Metro, the rest of the Avalon and Clarenville tonight, clear, low near 6. Tomorrow, cloudy and 10 degrees. For central Newfoundland, tonight a few clouds, low plus 3. For tomorrow, mainly cloudy with some showers on the way, high 16. For the south coast, tonight a few clouds, low plus 3. Tomorrow, sunny breaks and 15 degrees. For the west coast, southwest coast, and northern peninsula tonight, clear, low near 8. And tomorrow, cloudy with some showers on the way and 17 degrees. I'm Zach Power.
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0: Let's go, as promised earlier, to the Executive Director of End Homelessness St. John's, Doug Pawson. You're on the air.
14: Hi, Brian. How are you?
0: Well, it's been a morning. As you've probably been, I know you've been listening to some of it if you have time, because you're not flat out either, but and I say that tongue in cheek, of course.
14: Oh, no, of course. Yeah, no, I heard that one of the former residents from Horizons had called in and shared a bit of his story and experience with the work that we're doing up here. And so I thought I'd just call in and, you know, say my gratitudes to him for, you know, the hard work that he's put in and to get where he is now. I know has been a lot of hard work, and we're really proud of him for what he's been able to accomplish.
0: Yeah, and it should be noted, it's not like people are making this choice in real time to do this. I asked him a little bit of background, because I knew automatically people would say, oh yeah, here's a guy from the mainland, like, you know, and we have enough homeless people here that we have to deal with, and he just decided to come here and now, you know, on the provincial tip. But it's not the case at all. I mean, look, he talked about his problems, foster child and in care growing up, and we know that that's the slippery slope, and then into some criminal activity, and then, you know, you're in the system, and it's not good.
14: Yeah.
0: So
14: Just to touch on that, like, you know, I often say, you know, the child welfare system is a superhighway into homelessness and into corrections and into emergency responses. And I mean, it's reflected in our provincial budget, where just the service provisions alone for child welfare in our province is $220 million this year. And the provincial housing budget is $125. So just for context, like, it is a very costly system that doesn't really deliver a lot of great outcomes.
0: But he made the point too, you know, and he praised the Horizons 106 mainly, I guess, because not a lot of shelters have all of the wraparound services right there, like a one-stop shopping in the same building. That's what made it so valuable for so many people, right?
14: Yeah. And that's kind of what I want to touch on, right? Like, what with the news that it's not being the lease being renewed is one thing. When we took this on, we took it on to demonstrate when you have health and housing supports on site and the ability for folks to stabilize and get the supports they need, they can move on. You know, a lot of the folks that live here and have lived here, you know, have gone through the shelter system for years without success. So, you know, we wanted to demonstrate that, and we did it with the commitment at the time from the, you know, the provincial government that there would be better solutions built and resourced to take this work on. And I feel like such a sense of loss for our community that, you know, we're regressing, we're moving backwards and unwinding, you know, the sort of fulsome supports that people desperately need. And it's not just the 75 folks, you know, who've lived here. It's the 150 folks who've lived here, and it's the 350 on the wait list, and over 500 people every month that we know continue to experience homelessness. And, you know, if we get better services and supports, we get better outcomes in the long run. And I feel a tremendous sense of loss for not just our residents, but our staff who, you know, they work so hard to support folks, you know, as you would have heard from you know, gentlemen earlier. And, you know, that sense of loss is really, it's tough for a lot of us, but, you know, I'm so grateful and proud of our team because they show up, you know, day in and day out, despite the scrutiny this has always been under. And they've shown that this can work. And I feel such a sense of loss that something like this isn't going to replace what's desperately needed in our community and our communities around the province. Like, we took this on thinking this could be done in the West Coast. You don't just need a hotel in Corner Brook or in Labrador. Like, let's invest in people and communities, and we can generate better outcomes. We get better housing outcomes. We get jobs and job creation out of it, right? We get better, healthier communities. And to me, right now, what's going on without any plan informed by evidence is devastating.
0: And regarding that, the loss of Horizons 106, I imagine you're still, I mean, you must have a regular contact, regular open line, no pun intended, to the department. So, you know, the thing that troubles me right off the top is the fact that, and I assume this is still the case, that they're not going to fill those other 30 rooms. They remain vacant. Is that correct?
14: Yeah, there's no more intakes happening at all, just with the plan to wind down. So,
0: are you okay with that rationale?
14: We have advocated month over month over month for the last year and a bit to remove that cap. And
0: the 75, so right?
14: We know we could support even more folks. We know that the province is currently paying for other hotels to be used as shelter. And we've got an option right here. And so, you know, this whole thing obviously has been very politically charged. And, you know, we got involved because it represented an opportunity to show how this should be done from a shelter service delivery, from a supported housing service delivery. And, like, you know, we're seeing other parts of the country really integrate health and housing. You know, we're seeing the Dunhouse model in Toronto get a lot of attention because the University Health Network is involved in supporting the health needs of folks. We've been doing that for a couple of years, you know, and it works. And so at a time when the rest of the country is deepening that integration of health and housing, we're unwinding it. And that's a huge loss. And what that does is it makes people who are incredibly vulnerable already even more vulnerable. And when I look at sort of the headlines and the calls that you folks get, you know, things like trap houses and community safety, for example, you know, the folks who are often the victims are the most vulnerable, who have the least in their name. They can't kick somebody out, you know, who's a member of a criminal element of their home who takes it over and runs a criminal operation. You know, those are the folks that desperately need this kind of support and service. And I am incredibly scared about the uncertainty for so many folks who, yeah, we might be able to find them in an NL housing unit, but without the safety of a permanent supportive housing building like what we've got here, they're so vulnerable to those unit takeovers and to criminal elements. And this is only going to jeopardize public safety even more. So I'm really concerned about that. And I need to highlight it because it's something that's already very topical. And we are on a collision course to see more vulnerable folks get taken advantage of and more criminal elements preying on them. And we don't have the resources either in a support side or an RNC side to even respond to what's currently happening, let alone what's going to happen. And that message has been conveyed to the department, and I hope to the minister. I mean, I haven't said it to him directly because we haven't met since December, but you know, these messages are critically important to be for people to know that, you know, this by winding this operation down and removing those supports isn't going to make things better. In fact, it's going to make things a lot worse.
0: Are we any clearer, or do we have any more clarity on what will happen after December and Horizons 106 shuts down and the 75 people that are there now?
14: No. And I'm sharing, you know, as honestly as I can, Brian, how deeply concerned and scared I am for the folks who call this place home, and for, you know, all of the residents in shelter where we're seeing winding back supports. And again, at a time when we know there's a housing crisis and people's wellness are going unmet, their health and wellness needs are getting unmet, and we're winding things down without a plan, not evidence-informed, and honestly doing the opposite of what the rest of the country is doing.
0: And it goes to the efficiencies. The government has made it very clear on two things. One, they're going to trim the fat wherever they can because of the financial position we still find ourselves in, without a signed MOU on Churchill or without a finalized sanction on Baden-Nord. Both big, ticket items that could have an immediate influx of cash. But by the same token, we know beyond the people that are at 106, that there are so many more people out there. So it just, you said the politics side of things. I'm just wondering what, any communication at all on this, because this is June now. If it's September and October and we're still saying, well, we're looking at what we're going to do, that's going to be too late, I assume.
14: No, and to your question, there hasn't been any communication with the minister or the premier's office on this. And, you know, we've briefed with the department staff, but, we haven't had any conversations with the folks making the decisions. And we've invited, them up to visit and talk to residents and staff, but those requests have been unanswered at this point. And, the MOU and the sort of windfall that we were talking about, you mentioned there, Brian, I mean, I think the challenge is if we don't build housing and supported housing at this point in time, if we're not moving towards that, what's the plan to build more hospitals where folks are only able to go and they can't access the shelter system because it's full? Our private shelter system is the biggest it's ever been. These are largely unstaffed and very unsafe conditions. Where do those folks turn when housing units are being repurposed for folks up here? Not even the 2,000 folks on the wait list are getting prioritized over the residents here. So we're going to clog up an already full and broken system, and we better build more hospitals. We better build more jails, because where do people turn? Like, these are the only other options people have to go to when there's nowhere else to go. And, we're showing outcomes and models that work and provide people with support with dignity to get those outcomes. And, without a suitable alternative, like I said, I'm desperately scared. And I don't think the folks making the decisions understand how sensitive in time, or how urgent this time is.
0: Yeah, and God knows we need that prison that's being built. But God, more jails. Mm-hmm. It just feels like the most regressive actions you can take. And the province has said it. They won't balance the budget on the backs of residents. This feels like another backbreaker to me. But Doug, that's I'll just leave you with that. Look, thanks a lot for making time. Yeah. As I said, I know you're not busy enough. Let us know too, and I know you heard the call from Ed, who was saying he wasn't getting any kind of satisfaction through End Homelessness, and we gave him that email. So hopefully someone has a look at that and can respond to him real quick. I know it's down into the staff level, but we'd appreciate it if you can have a look into that.
14: Yeah, and credit to Dave. He always makes those connections when folks call in. So he's already made that connection. But yeah, thanks for your time, Brian. I appreciate it.
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0: Let's go to line number three, and Verna, you're on the air. Good morning, Verna.
24: I'm calling in regards to the Belle Isle Ferry Service, or lack of.
0: Yeah.
24: I guess you're aware.
0: You're on one vessel service, I think, today.
24: Oh, yeah, for the last 6-plus days.
0: Yeah. Yeah, I'm just looking at the updates. Yeah, go ahead, sorry.
24: Yeah. The ferry that came back after being gone for 7-plus months. 7-plus months. It was supposed to be gone for 6 to 8 weeks for repairs. It was gone for 7-plus months, the Flanders, for extensive engine repairs, refit, and maintenance. So you can figure and you can picture the money that was put out there for it. The boat came back on April the 28th. It is now June the 9th. So far this month, it's been gone for 6-plus days, waiting on parts. It's something about the pitch, I think it is this time, or the generator, or the bow thruster. It's been off at least 6 times since it's returned. April 28th it returned. It didn't come return to service directly on April 28th.
0: Yeah.
24: So it's a little over a month it's been here. Yeah. After being gone 7 months. What is the problem? Is it the contractors that they are hiring, the department managers, government department managers are hiring contractors that are not qualified, experienced, have the marine experience? Because years ago, the boat would go for a lot less time, and it would come back, and it was able, and it was willing to supply reliable and dependable service. They can say, okay, it's aging. Yeah, that's part of it. But if, wouldn't you think a vessel would be gone for 7 months, that it would come back in better shape? And who is accountable for why this is happening? Is it Mr. Penton? Is it Mr. Power? Who can answer us? Nobody's answering to this. It is the taxpayers' money that this is going out there for. Why can't they, or why don't they have the previous or qualified contractors that did the jobs years ago, and it was done sufficiently, and it was done professionally, and they were accountable, and they were held reliable, the same as the government was? Why isn't the government answering? Did they screw up? Did the contractor screw up? Who's overseeing this work? And why isn't the work being done? Because if your car went in and it was gone for 7 months, wouldn't you want something that was reliable, dependable when it came back? And where are, and if you have people working for you that aren't able to, I don't claim the contractors, they're hired. And you're supposed to show your credentials and your experience and your tickets, whatever. But if you're not reliable and dependable and nobody's looking at them tickets, who's really working on these boats? And why are these boats being returned in such deplorable states? And if the truth be known, would we be getting on these boats if we really knew what shape these boats were in and how much to neglect? I blame it. The Flanders, yes, it was built in 1990. Mm-hmm. But I don't blame the condition of that boat on the age of it. I blame it on the neglect. And the bottom line is, unless the government becomes accountable for their job as the management of this service, how can we have anybody else accountable? We can't have the contractors accountable, because the top line, without the government employees, the government management following through on this, who do we have? All we're asking for is reliable, dependable service.
0: For decades.
24: We're not asking for favors. We're not asking for over and above. We want our lives to have a life. Because we depend on this service, and like I say, people say, oh, it costs all this money. Yeah, but what's it costing all this money for if we don't have a reliable and dependable? Where's this money going? Is it just being thrown out the window and saying, oh, it's no worries, not my money? Like, we need people that are accountable. We need people that, and at the bottom line, it starts from the up above. And this didn't happen overnight.
0: No, it most certainly didn't.
24: It isn't because the PC's in, and it is. And I spoke to Mr. Wakeham when the election was going on. I know that we have Liberal MHA here, and he said to me, it does not matter on the party. It matters to the people of Newfoundland. I hope he stands up to that. And I hope Mr. Penton will get on Open Line or Colin mm-hmm. Power, or in regards to Stephen Power, and answer my questions. Because we have the right to know.
0: Or Fred Hutton, the MHA.
24: Fred Hutton, you got to realize, he is the opposition.
0: Yes, but
24: we were told one time that if you're not in the party, and you're not the party in there, you're not getting in that meeting.
0: So, Verna, if you've been listening to me on this program, that's my whole point. I would like to hear from Mr. Hutton, and refreshingly, instead of here's what the PCs are doing wrong, here's what we've all been doing wrong. Let's get our heads together. Fred has enough knowledge. Other people in the department has enough knowledge. This is what I've been talking about. Put the friggin' politics aside. Put your heads together. Use all of your collective experience. Fred knows things that the government probably doesn't know, but they probably don't share it because they're on different sides of the aisle. It's ridiculous. And it's like it in every...
24: Oh, 100%.
0: And it's like it in every department. The politics is bogging it down. And all this search for a swing vessel is fine. But, you know, you were asking some great questions there. It would be time well spent in the House instead of the, you know what, they're getting on with back and forth and wasting their time.
24: And as far as Mr. Hogan getting on with his foolishness, with he said, she said, and they said, we did not even see Mr. Hogan's face when he was our premier. He never, ever, and I, like I say, I can tell you, I was on the user committee for 7+ years. Did Mr. Hogan ever attend a meeting? No, he did not. And did Fred? Yes, he did. And when Fred was in, I'll tell you, that he didn't have the backing of the Liberals to change this system and this department, because he didn't wholeheartedly, when Mr. Fury was in and Mr. Hogan was in, he didn't have the backing to do what he had to do his job. And as far as Mr. Abbott and as far as the rest, fail, years ago, fail. But I'll tell you, when I came to Belle Island, I came from Fort McMurray, Alberta. And when I first started, it was Diane Whelan. And she had a secretary there, and she had an administration. There was three people that you contacted. And when you contacted Diane Whelan, if she didn't know the answers, she got the answers. And we had people, like, to call there now, and all these people that are in that department, you will never get to talk to anybody. Oh, they're in a meeting. Lewisport, they're in a meeting. Call back. You send an email to them. And once the problem is a Band-Aid put on it, they'll reply to your email.
0: And the
24: it's not what you want to hear.
0: Yeah. The late Diane, I should say, late Diane Whelan, who, as you're right, she did great work as an MHA on this. But it's like banging your head against a brick wall with the Belle Island Ferry, because you're asking them for some definitive answers. Let me just, Verna, I've got to go way past the break. Look, you've called them out, and you've made some very specific, direct questions, which you would like the answers to, and I would like those answers too. So I got to get off to the break. I appreciate the phone call. We will wait with bated breath and see if we can get some straight answers.
24: And there was contractors that were there in place that know the Flanders and the Beaumont inside out, and there's people that are in that department know who I'm talking about. Yep. Bring them back. And why, if you can't bring them back, why won't you bring them back?
0: Loud and clear.
24: And I thank you very much, Brian.
2: The best of Open Line returns shortly.
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0: Go right to line number three in response to Alvina from Francis. Francis, you're on the air.
7: Hi. I was just listening to her story, and I had a similar. I'm with another bank, RBC, but about 2 years ago. I just happened to be checking my bank account in the morning, and I noticed a transaction of $4,500 that was being transferred to somebody I didn't know, and it said your e-transfer to such and such a person has been successfully transferred. So I called my bank right away, and luckily they caught it in time. But if the person had accepted the transfer, then I would have been out that amount of money. So it's not just TD, it's other banks too. So, you know, there's so many professional scams on the go these days. You know, it's hard to trust anyone.
0: And with the technology and AI still evolving, even getting smarter and smarter, they'll use it. You know, we talk about the advances and how wonderful AI will be for advances and discoveries, and hopefully, you know, the priority, let's just solve cancer first to move on. But it is in every aspect of our lives now. And I'll tell you, Francis, you mentioned it's not just TD. It certainly, most certainly is not. That just happened to be the focus of a particular CBC Investigates or Go Public piece. But, you know, the common denominator I'm seeing, and I've gotten, look, we have two other callers who want to respond to this very topic, so we've struck the nerve here this morning, not surprisingly, when it comes to banking. One common denominator, I will say, seems to be the app. And again, I've already said that I will not use the app. Because if you're using it on the run, you're using all kinds of unidentified Wi-Fi connections. You don't know which one is safe and secure and others are not. And when you're in the health sciences or somewhere, you know, you can go in as a visitor on that app, and I'm just very wary of it. I don't know for sure. I'm no tech genius or anything, but I do know that when you're flipping from different Wi-Fi signals and connecting to different ones as you move along, and if you're not on data and you're just using your Wi-Fi, then you're using that service, you know, and you even have to, you know, acknowledge and approve to the use of it, and that alone can put you down the road of no consequence or no reimbursement if you lose that money, right?
7: Exactly. But however, I think, you know, when we, you know, we deal with a bank and they have all our personal information. Mm-hmm. And I think, you know, they owe the customers, you know, something in return if a scam happens, because we put our trust in that bank. And, you know, you think, you know, for instance, you have to go, you know, put in your password. Nobody else should be able to do that. So for somebody just to be able to, you know, automatically transfer, you know, a certain amount of money out of your account, you know, it's kind of concerning, you know, like to the point where you don't feel like your money should be going into the bank anymore, you know, if that sort of thing can happen.
0: I've been feeling that way for 40 years. Francis,
7: yeah,
0: listen, go ahead. I'll just give you a sec to wrap up. Sorry.
7: Yeah, no, you know, if you're say, for instance, if you have $10,000 to your name and it's in your bank account, and like the lady was talking about, it just was wiped out within seconds, we'll say, and there's no way of getting it back, you know. So it's we might have to go back to the days when they'd bury money, put money in a bottle and bury it in the ground.
0: Yeah, and my little black bank account book that I used to use at CIBC when there was one in the Kmart Plaza on Topsail Road. I'm with you. Francis, look, I appreciate you chiming in on this. It's a beware for all of us. And again,
7: for sure.
0: The technology is out of control. And, you know, the banks should do better as well and be more responsive.
7: Yes.
0: And be more reimbursing and accept and acknowledge the fact that the billions in dollars, their profits that they make every year, maybe they're not putting it all into the right place. Maybe they can put a little bit more into a holding fund for people who, through no fault of their own, are getting scammed out of their own money when we were promised the bank would look after it. So that's my rant on that
7: exactly.
0: one. Thank you, Francis. I appreciate it.
7: Okay, but goodbye.
2: This is the best of VOCM Open Line.
0: Jim, you're on the air.
8: Yes, good morning.
0: Morning.
8: No, that lady, she told me that the fairy, she's wondering why it takes so long now to get work done, and apparently the work is so it's not up to standards.
0: Mm-hmm.
8: But years ago, most of the ferries, a lot of the government ferries, used to be repaired in Maritime when the Maritime shipyard was operating.
0: That is absolutely true.
8: And now, apparently, that shipyard was given away for a dollar and was pretty well shut down. Well, the old shipyard was shut down altogether, except Paul Ent was sneezing a few salmon there or something.
0: Yeah, the...
8: And Kiwi got the other place to go over, and he's doing nothing down there with Kiwi. He got absolutely no work whatsoever, and not any on the multi-million dollar jobs. But that is the problem. In Maritime, we have one of the most experienced, dedicated workforce in the world, as far as I'm concerned. And I worked there for 43 years, and I'm retired now in the last 14 years. All of them experienced workers, well, most of them are retired. A lot of them passed away. And those that are not still around goes away to work. Those brings their expertise to other parts of the world, mostly Alberta and other places. And that's the problem.
0: Yeah, a proper place, a proper local place where you can just take it and it can be work for locals and the ferries get fixed and God knows there would be an endless amount of work on them given the problems they've had even since they were purchased. And we're still waiting on word on the swing vessel. The provincial government has said they're still trying to procure a swing vessel that can assist and take the workload off both Fogo and the Belle Island runs. But you make a good point. The shipyard now, which of course is more like... pivoted away from everything, you know, the fabrication side of things. It's more like an aquaculture service hub these days with the Marbase, as you may, I don't know if you mentioned Marbase, but the Paul Entel based Marbase in Marystown and the aquaculture and the hatchery plans. But there's been delays with that as well, and that was all goes back to the pandemic. I mean, and even the St. Lawrence, the floor spar, which there was supposed to be another a savior for that company. I haven't heard much on that front after the former company was dissolved and they came in with a new one. I think the Blue Beach area was a big problem there. We're trying to dock and all that. So you make a great point on the ferry and you know the work that we could be doing in-house as opposed to looking over and checking out Estonia and the rest of them for fill-in ferries. And you know, I mean, I don't know to what extent even Marystown today or even New Dock in St. John's what that work is like and how well it's turning around and whether or not they have the staff and maybe delays there are contributing to the problem. I don't know, but I welcome the minister and anyone with the knowledge to fill me in.
8: Well, for building ferries now, I mean, that's an art in itself.
0: Yeah.
8: I know what I went to work there at 23 years of age, and there was a bunch of Scotsmen coming at that time. Mm. I knew how to build boats. We were all just greenhorns and day traders. Well, we're all retired now, or did. Most of us retired. Hopefully, thank God we're not dolly, but we are. But there's no experience shipbuilders around. So,
0: yeah.
8: And I don't know where you build a ferry at now.
0: Yeah, the apprentices didn't follow. We didn't stock the, you know, the freezer, if you will, as the others moved on. You know, it wasn't passed on because I think the future of the shipyard was so much in doubt and the lack of contracts, you know, good contracts that we could get. The larger ones we would never get, right? We know we're in competition with the larger dockyards elsewhere.
8: Well, the last two boats that was built overseas, Mary Stein had a bid in on them, or Kiwi bid, I should say, and I don't know whether they were too far overbid or what the problem was there, but they went overseas and got them done anyway. And they had to spend multi-million dollars on them since trying to get them fixed up. Now, you look at the ones that was built in Mary Stein, the Gallipoli, the Hayes Methodologies, and the Ray Sparks, and I could name a few more. They hardly ever had much problem with them. They were well built and they were well maintained, and they had people in place, like I said, who were very experienced.
0: Yeah,
8: and now the ship there was apparently the Liberal government under Brian Tobin and Clyde Wells thought they were wasting too much money. I don't even know, I mean, they wasted more money in other places, just as much. It was just a bunch of BS.
0: Yeah, there's always been a question about how much should be put into that service, only because of the population base, you know? And unfortunately, you're right. The maintenance has not kept up. Over the years, we've let it slide for whatever reason, and the ferries age, and then we're looking for swing vessels, and we're not buying anything new. So whatever it is has to be adapted, whether it's the dock or whether it's the vessel itself in order to dock. And the issues go

0: experts to give them advice. What if they're supposed to be the experts? So why should they hire someone not to give millions of dollars just to give them advice?
1: It's a good question. I wait for I invite any one of them, minister, MHA or otherwise, premier, who I still haven't had on this program here yet since I took over the show. I welcome him at any time, but it's a good question, and I leave it to them to answer.
0: Yeah. Good luck with you.
1: Thanks, Jim. I need all the luck I can get, buddy.
0: Yeah, me too. Bye.
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1: Welcome back to the show. Let's go to Tom Davis. I don't know, Tom, how to say. Are we talking interim suspended Ward 4 counselor? How do I address you right now? Is your council hat put away for a month, or how does that work?
11: You know what? It's really tough. I don't really know. I mean, it's difficult. I mean, people still call me. So what do I do?
1: Well, yeah, are you allowed? I mean, obviously, you could still do work. So we should go back, of course. You were handed a month-long suspension with pay last week regarding an investigation that found, I guess you made comments that created, quote-unquote, a poisoned work environment. Now, we spoke last week about this, and I believe you did say, I fully appreciate the sensitivities around HR issues and involving different people and that sort of thing, but I know at the time we spoke, you said that you kind of pledged to elaborate a little bit on what this was all about. To what extent you can, go for it.
11: Well, I mean, first of all, it's very difficult, and I really appreciate all the support that I've gotten. You know, a couple of people called, Charlie and Walter Harding, both called in last week. It's been a tough time for myself and my family. But, you know, at the end of the day, this is

0: a process that I've accepted and that I'm trying to move forward on. But, you know, there was all kinds of, I guess, rumors floating around about what may or may not have occurred, and I don't want to dig into the details of it, but just to say that, first of all, there was no big blow-ups, there was no anger, there was no, by me, towards anybody, and there was a private conversation that was overheard where I was referencing a podcast I'd listened to, and unbeknownst to me, it was somewhat, you know, it was very a sensitive subject for someone who overheard it. That was the catalyst that led to the investigation, and then they went through and interviewed people, and it's interesting when you mention the poison workplace reference, is that that was one of the allegations in the complaint, and in the report there's a heading, poisoned workplace, but underneath it says that I made people feel uncomfortable. You know, the direct sentence does not say poison workforce, workplace. So, you know, again, not to split hairs on anything, and I don't want to defend, it's not about defending. I feel, you know, I have definitely hurt people's feelings, and I feel bad for that. And I'm looking forward to the training that's going to be required of me. But this was not, this was not a situation where I lost my cool or anything like that. It's difficult because, you know, when I go back and listen to the evaluation, because it's humbling when you have to listen to what other people think about you, and there's positive things in there, because a lot of people were interviewed, a lot of positive things in there. But again, there's this theme that in some of these debates, I made people feel uncomfortable. I've got to try and choose my words differently. In my mind, when I was speaking, I was talking about an organization. It was never about people. I have a great deal of respect for everybody down there. Incredibly competent people work at the city, including my colleagues, counselors. It was never about that. And somehow, I've got to be able to do that, because no part of me is going to be silenced or stop representing what I feel is the best long and short-term interests of the residents of the city of St. John's and specifically the residents of Ward 4. It's going to be very interesting to see how the training can help me do it. I do know that, as people who listen to me on the show regularly, it's, I have pretty strong and educated feelings about things. I bring a unique set of skills to the council table, and I do listen. Like, you know, there's many things, many issues where I've felt strongly about something, but I listen to other people and it changed my mind. So, I don't envy if someone who maybe didn't have the support system went through this process. It would be very, very hard on them. I mean, it was hard on me, it was hard on my family, but I had a lot of support. So, you know, these conflict of interest, which is not my case, or this code of conduct violation, which was mine, like these can be very, very difficult on a person, you know, not to in any way diminish the impacts in the workforce or, you know, around the council table from, you know, words or actions that you might put out, you know.
1: Yeah, it can get hard later on in life as an experienced person, a business person, an actual elected counselor, to be told you need training for anything, especially when it comes to dealing with people. I mean, this is your bread and butter through business, through politics, through council, through dealing with your, you know, the people in your ward. Do you feel, I know you accepted what was handed down, but do you feel like you got a fair shake?
0: Do you know what? It's really irrelevant at this stage of the game. I will say that if I'm back in this situation in the future, we might be having a different conversation. I contemplated all kinds of approaches to this, but really what the residents want is they want me to get back to work. I mean, it's, to me, I'm not sure who's getting punished more, the residents or me now, because I'm my voice is removed from the table. I mean, right now there's union negotiations going on right now, collective agreement, which will have significant long-term impacts. Before I lost access to email, I wrote a impassioned email to my colleagues, just putting my thoughts on paper so that they would at least have that, because I won't get a chance to be part of that process. And come next budget time and the budget time after that, like the decisions we make on a daily basis. So you know, for me, I mean, I don't want to wade into that. There's no benefit to that. The residents want me to get back to work. They don't want this drama. I mean, I tried to take the high road and to do what was in the best interests of the organization, of my colleagues, and ultimately the residents. And you know, I weighed all options. I got to tell you, there was... it was not an easy process. I had people pushing me to react differently than I did, but I don't regret it. And I'm sincerely sorry for hurting people's feelings. It's never my intention. But you know what? We can always learn. And I'm looking forward to whatever course is. And I've told them I want to start them right away. I don't want to be doing this after my period of suspension is over. So I'm hoping that, you know, this shortly they're going to reach out and get me started on that. I mean, listen, it is what it is. But I don't want to stir the pot. It's not my objective. I just want to, get back to work.
1: Yeah. To what extent did you consider resigning?
0: Yep.
1: And how? Yep. Go ahead.
0: I considered all options. I consulted with,
1: rather than go through all this, you know.
0: Well, it's even more so than that. Is, you know, was what is in the best long term interest of the province when it comes to municipal leaders trying to conduct their affairs. You know, and like I say, I did weigh all options and consulted with a lot of people, and you know, it was really hard. Like, it's you know, it's hard on your family. You know, my wife had messages saying that people, you know, she should leave me. My daughter, made a comment about how, you know, when she was young, she might have bullied somebody. You know, like, you mentioned the business side of it. You know, fortunately, the public seems to have not really jumped on, you know, vitriol against me, but I mean, could have impacted my business, my employees. You know, you just don't know when you start a process, a formal process like this. I think sometimes we dehumanize the process, and this happens in criminal and civil law and all parts where, you know, and it can just be bullying or just, you know, over the fence or around the workplace. You never know what the long-term consequences of starting an action are once mm-hmm. the wheels start turning. I mean, March 10th was the incident, right? I mean,
1: it's
0: a long time
1: ago. 2 months later, yeah. Three months later, sorry.
0: Correct. And when you mentioned it last week about me not being in council,
1: yeah.
0: I mean, I haven't been in council since March the 10th.
1: Yeah, and I was getting questions on that front. Tom, I got about a minute here. Just a couple of quick things. First, look, there are, as you said, a lot of people in your corner, not just from the callers on this. As I've said before, you're a brash, blunt, tell it like it is, as you see it, kind of counselor. And most people knew what they were getting. I don't know all the intricacies. I don't know if this is just a strict disagreement over an issue or personality or the wrong word used. That'll be for others, and nobody really knows that. So there's no right for anyone has to attack you personally and your family and everything. They're just assuming things and guessing. But I will ask you this, like, do you feel comfortable receiving pay during this time? Like, you're not technically working. How was that figured out?
0: The night before the council meeting, because I only found out the consequences on Friday. The night before the council meeting, I actually reached out and I said, listen, I don't want to get paid. I'm not working. They said, well, we're going to have a special meeting. And I thought, well, I'm sure there were some counselors around the table who fought for me in every way that they probably could. And I thought, well, now I'm going to be slapping them in the face. So the decision I made was to donate the money, which I did. I did Wednesday morning to the REAL program, which is a great program for disadvantaged youth to get into sports and entertainment activities. So I did that Wednesday morning. My full month's pay has been donated. So, I mean, I don't feel bad about that. But
1: you should feel good about that. Yeah, absolutely.
0: Yeah, but again, some people wouldn't be able to afford it, right? I mean, like, I'm blessed that I can do it. So, you know, I wouldn't expect that of someone else. You know, there's other people need it for their car payment or their mortgage payment, right? So again, these are very nuanced situations. I'm blessed to have to be able to be objective about this. And my approach to everything I do is more objective, right? So I'm lucky to be able to do it. But I do appreciate everybody's support, and I just want to get on. I want to get back to work, and I'm sincerely sorry for any feelings that I hurt, and I'm looking forward to getting back there and 3 weeks' time.
1: Tom, look, when you think about all the people who would not be on Open Line talking about this and who would dodge it and go silent and not be out in front of it, not communicate, not talk to the people, not talk to, speak to the issue as best you can and as much you can. As I said, it's been part of what people expected of you when you were elected, and you're not letting them down on that front either. So you're out in front of it. You're here on the public airwaves speaking about it, not dodging it. And again, good on you for donating your salary. I had a lot of people ask me, you know, how come he's getting paid? He's just sitting around not doing anything. I can assure you he's not sitting around doing nothing. And again, it was a city decision. And once they made that decision, you donated it. So end of story.
0: Yeah. Thank you. Thank you, everyone.
1: Tom, thanks for call. Good luck.
0: Okay. Take care.
1: Bye. All right. That'll just about call it a day. I just want to remind everyone again, yes, as for your emails and letters, and we get letters as well, you know, I will endeavor to get to them when I can, but I'm limited, of course, time-wise here, especially on the show, since they're, you know, they're just too long for me just to read out verbatim on the air. People are already tired of me listening to me on a phone call, let alone go on for 10 minutes with a letter, especially with callers waiting. And look, I'm not complaining and not complaining about the callers waiting. They are the priority, the reason Open Line was born and still exists today. So, you know, we don't have an op-ed page. Our op-ed, or opinion editorial page, which is what it's short for, is Open Line. That said, and between the calls, the morning prep, researching every new topic that's on the go, responding to emails, program meetings. Oh, and by the way, calling and, you know, and the ignorance and the insulting stuff, no time for it. You're not going to get a response if that's the attitude. And trying to keep a positive tone here. Calling me pathetic for not getting to your question about Minister Thompson last week. Thank you. Thank you very much. I knew I wouldn't have to wait too long for someone to give me a tangible example of the kind of insult mindset we have to change in this society today. Like, was there not a nicer way you could have expressed dissatisfaction with the minister's responses or even the questions that I had very little time to ask her? No, sir. Had to go mean, had to go on the attack, insult someone, there you go. Well, we won't have a lot of time for that stuff on this show anymore. We're going to stay positive. We'll deal with the hard issues, but we'll get past the personality or the personal attacks and conflict. No time for it here on Open Line. We're going to keep it, the frowns from falling upside down. Thanks, everyone. Love your emails, by the way. I love getting emails, some emails. Drive safe for everyone. Arrive alive. VOCM cares.
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3: I'm Zach Power. The opposition is raising questions about the group selected by government to oversee the renewed Churchill Falls negotiations. The committee includes Julia Mullally, who previously served as chair of the Muskrat Falls Oversight Committee and held a senior public service position. The Liberals urged that Mullally would have been directly involved in decisions related to the Muskrat Falls project, its sanctioning, and early construction. The group members include Dan Levert and Mike Jardine. Energy critic Fred Hutton says that while all three are experienced, what is notably absent is expertise in energy markets, regulation, and contract negotiations. A Barrie, Ontario pilot who flew some 900 domestic and international flights, logging tens of thousands of flight hours, is facing criminal charges after passing himself off as a captain without ever obtaining the Associated Air Transport license. Jeff Wall, a former licensed Air Canada pilot with 27 years under his belt, is alleged to have used forged documents falsely proving his credentials. Peel Regional Police held a news conference earlier today outlining the investigation. Lead investigator Deputy Sergeant Chad Mitchell says that the investigation was launched after Transport Canada flagged anomalies in his documentation.
4: The investigation garnered evidence in support of allegations that indicate the accused operated as a pilot in command, a captain of aircraft between 2009 and 2025 without having ever possessed an airline transport pilot license, aeroplane, known as an ATPLA. This high-level license is a requirement to operate the type of aircraft the accused flew at the rank of captain.
3: The Canadian Taxpayers Federation is backing a call by the opposition Liberals to cut the tax, from pre-prepared food items and non-alcoholic beverages. Kaylee Hiscock reports for VOCM News.
5: Liberal leader John Hogan introduced the private members bill in the House of Assembly last week. The Federation's Devin Drover says cutting the tax from prepared groceries is something government can do to deliver immediate relief to residents. Manitoba is introducing a similar measure as of July 1st, indicating that it could save the average family of four about $100 a year. While most groceries are tax-free, the province charges sales tax on prepared and ready-to-eat items, which many families buy for convenience. The CFA says taking the provincial tax off of those items will help every household. Kaylee Hiscock, VOCM, Local News Now.
3: And finally, changes to liquor rules in Alberta will make it easier for customers to wake up to a drink. Alberta Gaming, Liquor and Cannabis Commission says bars and restaurants will now be able to serve alcohol as early as 6 a.m. Licensed establishments will no longer have to apply for special permission for early morning service for events like the Olympics or the upcoming World Cup. The commission says the old process was a major and unnecessary administrative burden. And that's your news. Your weather forecast is next.
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3: St. John's Metro, the rest of the Avalon and Clarenville tonight, clear, low near 6. Tomorrow, cloudy and 10 degrees. For central Newfoundland, tonight a few clouds, low plus 3. For tomorrow, mainly cloudy with some showers on the way, high 16. For the south coast, tonight a few clouds, low plus 3. Tomorrow, sunny breaks and 15 degrees. For the west coast, southwest coast and northern peninsula tonight, clear, low near 8. And tomorrow, cloudy with some showers on the way and 17 degrees. I'm Zach Power.
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11: St. John's Metro, the rest of the Avalon and Clarenville tonight, clear, low near 6. Tomorrow, cloudy and 10 degrees. For Central Newfoundland, tonight a few clouds, low plus 3. For tomorrow, mainly cloudy with some showers on the way, high 16. For the South Coast, tonight a few clouds, low plus 3. Tomorrow, sunny breaks and 15 degrees. For the West Coast, Southwest Coast and Northern Peninsula tonight, clear, low near 8. And tomorrow, cloudy with some showers on the way and 17 degrees. I'm Zach Power.
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2: 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That's A Walk to Remember, Saturday, June 13th, 2 p.m. at the Garnish Lions Club. 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
9: St. John's Metro, the rest of the Avalon and Clarenville tonight, clear, low near 6. Tomorrow, cloudy and 10 degrees. For central Newfoundland, tonight a few clouds, low plus 3. For tomorrow, mainly cloudy with some showers on the way, high 16. For the south coast tonight, a few

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1: I'm Zach Power. The potential for a potential service disruption on the Gulf Run is of particular concern to a local concert promoter. Next month's Churchill Falls Music Festival has a star-studded lineup, including The Chicks, Keith Urban, Matchbox 20, and Kesha. Promoter Pete Quinton says that any suggestion of a potential disruption in Marine Atlantic service is a concern, and they're putting together contingencies in the event of a strike or lockout.
2: You know, we're already working in the background to try and solve some issues with, you know, how we can divert if we need to and things like that.
1: He's also calling for increased capacity and lower rates on the Marine Atlantic Run. Police officers with the Royal Newfoundland Constabulary took to the stand yesterday in a second-degree murder trial of three people accused of murdering a man on Gulf Avenue in St. John's. VOCM's Richard Duggan reports.
3: Brad Morrell, Jason Wells, and Veronica Whalen all appeared in person to hear several RNC officers recount how they responded to the incident, which happened on July 31st, 2024. One of the officers described a pretty chaotic scene when she arrived, including about eight medical professionals working on the victim, 31-year-old Dylan Jordan, the realization that several suspects were inside of a nearby home, members of the public watching the situation unfold, and the weather conditions changing from bright and sunny to torrential rain. The officer says she saw what appeared to be a firearm in a hospital latex glove at the scene, and another officer says a hammer was recovered as evidence from a garbage bin outside a home. During cross-examination, each of the officers were asked about an apparent injury around one of Morrell's eyes and blood on his face. He is said to have refused medical attention. Some lengthy surveillance footage from St. Clair's Hospital in the lead-up to the incident was also shown in court. It also showed several bystanders rushing over to help the victim after the incident. Richard Duggan, VOCM, Local News Now.
1: It's National Blood Donor Week. The Canadian Blood Service is looking for donors to add to its roster of over 400,000 to sustain Canada's blood and plasma supply. Of those, one of those who was on the receiving end of the donations is Jill Snow, who needed life-saving transfusions after a bad cold turned to pneumonia some 20 years ago and an infection turned septic. Jill Snow says that she plans to give back with a donation event this Saturday in hopes of helping people like her get the blood they need to survive.
4: Came out of the coma and I took several months for recovery, but I often think about how we always say that blood donors save lives, but they also give the opportunity of life, because I was only 28 years old at the time when this happened, and I've been able to do so much since that time. I was able to get married, have children, and experience all the different joys of life.
1: And finally, they're calling it a story in every step. The town of Placentia is launching its Hike Placentia Walking Trail this weekend. The region's trail network is known as the Placentia Loop and allows users to enjoy the area's rich history while enjoying the great outdoors and staying active. The town has an official trail launch event planned for this Saturday at the Fort Frederick kiosk, including a community barbecue and guided hiking tour. Your weather forecast now for St. John's Metro. The rest of the Avalon and Clarenville today, mainly cloudy and a high of 10. For your Thursday forecast, showers and 8 degrees. For Central Newfoundland today, Wednesday, mainly cloudy with a few showers, high 16. For tomorrow, cloudy with some showers as well and a high of 11. For the South Coast today, sunny breaks, high 15. Tomorrow, showers and 8. For the West Coast, Southwest Coast, and Northern Peninsula today, cloudy with showers, high 17. And tomorrow, sun and cloud and 17. 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
5: Tonight, a low of 6 with clearing skies overnight. Tomorrow, expect increasing cloudiness and a high of 18. Currently in Marystown, it's 8.
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1: I'm Claudette Barnes with your Community Minute. 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
3: Tonight, a low of 6 with clearing skies overnight. Tomorrow, expect increasing cloudiness and a high of 18. Currently in Marystown, it's 8.
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1: I'm Zach Power. The potential for a potential service disruption on the Gulf Run is of particular concern to a local concert promoter. Next month's Churchill Falls Music Festival has a star-studded lineup, including The Chicks, Keith Urban, Matchbox 20, and Kesha. Promoter Pete Quinton says that any suggestion of a potential disruption in Marine Atlantic service is a concern, and they're putting together contingencies in the event of a strike or lockout.
2: You know, we're already working in the background to try and solve some issues with, you know, how we can divert if we need to and things like that.
1: He's also calling for increased capacity and lower rates on the Marine Atlantic Run. Police officers with the Royal Newfoundland Constabulary took to the stand yesterday in a second-degree murder trial of three people accused of murdering a man on Gulf Avenue in St. John's. VOCM's Richard Duggan reports.
3: Brad Morrell, Jason Wells, and Veronica Whalen all appeared in person to hear several RNC officers recount how they responded to the incident, which happened on July 31st, 2024. One of the officers described a pretty chaotic scene when she arrived, including about eight medical professionals working on the victim, 31-year-old Dylan Jordan, the realization that several suspects were inside of a nearby home, members of the public watching the situation unfold, and the weather conditions changing from bright and sunny to torrential rain. The officer says she saw what appeared to be a firearm in a hospital latex glove at the scene, and another officer says a hammer was recovered as evidence from a garbage bin outside a home. During cross-examination, each of the officers were asked about an apparent injury around one of Morrell's eyes and blood on his face. He is said to have refused medical attention. Some lengthy surveillance footage from St. Clair's Hospital in the lead-up to the incident was also shown in court. It also showed several bystanders rushing over to help the victim after the incident. Richard Duggan, VOCM, Local News Now.
1: It's National Blood Donor Week. The Canadian Blood Service is looking for donors to add to its roster of over 400,000 to sustain Canada's blood and plasma supply. Of those, one of those who was on the receiving end of the donations is Jill Snow, who needed life-saving transfusions after a bad cold turned to pneumonia some 20 years ago and an infection turned septic. Jill Snow says that she plans to give back with a donation event this Saturday in hopes of helping people like her get the blood they need to survive.
4: Came out of the coma and I took several months for recovery, but I often think about how we always say that blood donors save lives, but they also give the opportunity of life, because I was only 28 years old at the time when this happened, and I've been able to do so much since that time. I was able to get married, have children, and experience all the different joys of life.
1: And finally, they're calling it a story in every step. The town of Placentia is launching its Hike Placentia Walking Trail this weekend. The region's trail network is known as the Placentia Loop and allows users to enjoy the area's rich history while enjoying the great outdoors and staying active. The town has an official trail launch event planned for this Saturday at the Fort Frederick kiosk, including a community barbecue and guided hiking tour. Your weather forecast now for St. John's Metro. The rest of the Avalon and Clarenville today, mainly cloudy and a high of 10. For your Thursday forecast, showers and 8 degrees. For Central Newfoundland today, Wednesday, mainly cloudy with a few showers, high 16. For tomorrow, cloudy with some showers as well and a high of 11. For the South Coast today, sunny breaks, high 15. Tomorrow, showers and 8. For the West Coast, Southwest Coast, and Northern Peninsula today, cloudy with showers, high 17. And tomorrow, sun and cloud and 17. 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
3: Tonight, a low of 6 with clearing skies overnight. Tomorrow, expect increasing cloudiness and a high of 18. Currently in Marystown, it's 8.
2: Weather and more weather. 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Frequent weather updates. 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
1: I'm Claudette Barnes with your Community Minute. 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
3: Clearing overnight with a low of 6. Later today, increasing cloudiness will bring a high of 18. Tomorrow, expect a high of 8. Currently in Marystown, it's 7.
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1: I'm Zach Power. The potential for a potential service disruption on the Gulf Run is of particular concern to a local concert promoter. Next month's Churchill Falls Music Festival has a star-studded lineup, including The Chicks, Keith Urban, Matchbox 20, and Kesha. Promoter Pete Quinton says that any suggestion of a potential disruption in Marine Atlantic service is a concern, and they're putting together contingencies in the event of a strike or a lockout.
2: You know, we're already working in the background to try and solve some issues with, you know, how we can divert if we need to and things like that.
1: He's also calling for increased capacity and lower rates on the Marine Atlantic Run. Police officers with the Royal Newfoundland Constabulary took to the stand yesterday in a second-degree murder trial of three people accused of murdering a man on Gulf Avenue in St. John's. VOCM's Richard Duggan reports.
3: Brad Morrell, Jason Wells, and Veronica Whalen all appeared in person to hear several RNC officers recount how they responded to the incident, which happened on July 31st, 2024. One of the officers described a pretty chaotic scene when she arrived, including about eight medical professionals working on the victim, 31-year-old Dylan Jordan, the realization that several suspects were inside of a nearby home, members of the public watching the situation unfold, and the weather conditions changing from bright and sunny to torrential rain. The officer says she saw what appeared to be a firearm in a hospital latex glove at the scene, and another officer says a hammer was recovered as evidence from a garbage bin outside a home. During cross-examination, each of the officers were asked about an apparent injury around one of Morrell's eyes and blood on his face. He is said to have refused medical attention. Some lengthy surveillance footage from St. Clair's Hospital in the lead-up to the incident was also shown in court. It also showed several bystanders rushing over to help the victim after the incident. Richard Duggan, VOCM, Local News Now.
1: It's National Blood Donor Week. The Canadian Blood Service is looking for donors to add to its roster of over 400,000 to sustain Canada's blood and plasma supply. Of those, one of those who was on the receiving end of the donations is Jill Snow, who needed life-saving transfusions after a bad cold turned to pneumonia some 20 years ago and an infection turned septic. Jill Snow says that she plans to give back with a donation event this Saturday in hopes of helping people like her get the blood they need to survive.
4: Came out of the coma and I took several months for recovery, but I often think about how we always say that blood donors save lives, but they also give the opportunity of life, because I was only 28 years old at the time when this happened, and I've been able to do so much since that time. I was able to get married, have children, and experience all the different joys of life.
1: And finally, they're calling it a story in every step. The town of Placentia is launching its Hike Placentia Walking Trail this weekend. The region's trail network is known as the Placentia Loop and allows users to enjoy the area's rich history while enjoying the great outdoors and staying active. The town has an official trail launch event planned for this Saturday at the Fort Frederick kiosk, including a community barbecue and guided hiking tour. Your weather forecast now for St. John's Metro. The rest of the Avalon and Clarenville today, mainly cloudy and a high of 10. For your Thursday forecast, showers and 8 degrees. For Central Newfoundland today, Wednesday, mainly cloudy with a few showers, high 16. For tomorrow, cloudy with some showers as well and a high of 11. For the South Coast today, sunny breaks, high 15. Tomorrow, showers and 8. For the West Coast, Southwest Coast, and Northern Peninsula today, cloudy with showers, high 17. And tomorrow, sun and cloud and 17. 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
3: Clearing overnight with a low of 6. Later today, increasing cloudiness will bring a high of 18. Tomorrow, expect a high of 8. Currently in Marystown, it's 7.
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3: Clearing overnight with a low of 6. Later today, increasing cloudiness will bring a high of 18. Tomorrow, expect a high of 8. Currently in Marystown, it's 7.
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1: I'm Zach Power. The potential for a potential service disruption on the Gulf Run is of particular concern to a local concert promoter. Next month's Churchill Falls Music Festival has a star-studded lineup, including The Chicks, Keith Urban, Matchbox 20, and Kesha. Promoter Pete Quinton says that any suggestion of a potential disruption in Marine Atlantic service is a concern, and they're putting together contingencies in the event of a strike or a lockout.
2: You know, we're already working in the background to try and solve some issues with, you know, how we can divert if we need to and things like that.
1: He's also calling for increased capacity and lower rates on the Marine Atlantic Run. Police officers with the Royal Newfoundland Constabulary took to the stand yesterday in a second-degree murder trial of three people accused of murdering a man on Gulf Avenue in St. John's. VOCM's Richard Duggan reports.
3: Brad Morrell, Jason Wells, and Veronica Whalen all appeared in person to hear several RNC officers recount how they responded to the incident, which happened on July 31st, 2024. One of the officers described a pretty chaotic scene when she arrived, including about eight medical professionals working on the victim, 31-year-old Dylan Jordan, the realization that several suspects were inside of a nearby home, members of the public watching the situation unfold, and the weather conditions changing from bright and sunny to torrential rain. The officer says she saw what appeared to be a firearm in a hospital latex glove at the scene, and another officer says a hammer was recovered as evidence from a garbage bin outside a home. During cross-examination, each of the officers were asked about an apparent injury around one of Morrell's eyes and blood on his face. He is said to have refused medical attention. Some lengthy surveillance footage from St. Clair's Hospital in the lead-up to the incident was also shown in court. It also showed several bystanders rushing over to help the victim after the incident. Richard Duggan, VOCM, local news now.
1: It's National Blood Donor Week. The Canadian Blood Service is looking for donors to add to its roster of over 400,000 to sustain Canada's blood and plasma supply. Of those, one of those who was on the receiving end of the donations is Jill Snow, who needed life-saving transfusions after a bad cold turned to pneumonia some 20 years ago and an infection turned septic. Jill Snow says that she plans to give back with a donation event this Saturday in hopes of helping people like her get the blood they need to survive.
4: Came out of the coma and I took several months for recovery. But I often think about how we always say that blood donors save lives, but they also give the opportunity of life, because I was only 28 years old at the time when this happened, and I've been able to do so much since that time. I was able to get married, have children, and experience all the different joys of life.
1: And finally, they're calling it a story in every step. The town of Placentia is launching its Hike Placentia Walking Trail this weekend. The region's trail network is known as the Placentia Loop and allows users to enjoy the area's rich history while enjoying the great outdoors and staying active. The town has an official trail launch event planned for this Saturday at the Fort Frederick kiosk, including a community barbecue and guided hiking tour. Your weather forecast now for St. John's Metro. The rest of the Avalon and Clarenville today, mainly cloudy and a high of 10. For your Thursday forecast, showers and 8 degrees. For Central Newfoundland today, Wednesday, mainly cloudy with a few showers, high 16. For tomorrow, cloudy with some showers as well and a high of 11. For the South Coast today, sunny breaks, high 15. Tomorrow, showers and 8. For the West Coast, Southwest Coast, and Northern Peninsula today, cloudy with showers, high 17. And tomorrow, sun and cloud and 17. 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
3: Overnight, expect mainly cloudy skies, then clearing with a low of 6. Later today, skies will become cloudy in the morning with a high of 20. Tomorrow, look for a mix of sun and cloud with a high of 17. Currently on the West Coast, it's 7.
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4: Overnight skies clearing with a low of 6. Later today, it becomes cloudy with a high of 20. Tomorrow brings a mix of sun and cloud and a high of 17. Currently on the West Coast, it's 6.
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1: I'm Zach Power. The potential for a potential service disruption on the Gulf Run is of particular concern to a local concert promoter. Next month's Churchill Falls Music Festival has a star-studded lineup, including The Chicks, Keith Urban, Matchbox 20, and Kesha. Promoter Pete Quinton says that any suggestion of a potential disruption in Marine Atlantic service is a concern, and they're putting together contingencies in the event of a strike or lockout.
2: You know, we're already working in the background to try and solve some issues with, you know, how we can divert if we need to and things like that.
1: He's also calling for increased capacity and lower rates on the Marine Atlantic Run. Police officers with the Royal Newfoundland Constabulary took to the stand yesterday in a second-degree murder trial of three people accused of murdering a man on Gulf Avenue in St. John's. VOCM's Richard Duggan reports.
3: Brad Morrell, Jason Wells, and Veronica Whalen all appeared in person to hear several RNC officers recount how they responded to the incident, which happened on July 31st, 2024. One of the officers described a pretty chaotic scene when she arrived, including about eight medical professionals working on the victim, 31-year-old Dylan Jordan, the realization that several suspects were inside of a nearby home, members of the public watching the situation unfold, and the weather conditions changing from bright and sunny to torrential rain. The officer says she saw what appeared to be a firearm in a hospital latex glove at the scene, and another officer says a hammer was recovered as evidence from a garbage bin outside a home. During cross-examination, each of the officers were asked about an apparent injury around one of Morrell's eyes and blood on his face. He is said to have refused medical attention. Some lengthy surveillance footage from St. Clair's Hospital in the lead-up to the incident was also shown in court. It also showed several bystanders rushing over to help the victim after the incident. Richard Duggan, VOCM, Local News Now.
1: It's National Blood Donor Week. The Canadian Blood Service is looking for donors to add to its roster of over 400,000 to sustain Canada's blood and plasma supply. Of those, one of those who was on the receiving end of the donations is Jill Snow, who needed life-saving transfusions after a bad cold turned to pneumonia some 20 years ago and an infection turned septic. Jill Snow says that she plans to give back with a donation event this Saturday in hopes of helping people like her get the blood they need to survive.
4: Came out of the coma and I took several months for recovery, but I often think about how we always say that blood donors save lives, but they also give the opportunity of life, because I was only 28 years old at the time when this happened, and I've been able to do so much since that time. I was able to get married, have children, and experience all the different joys of life.
1: And finally, they're calling it a story in every step. The town of Placentia is launching its Hike Placentia Walking Trail this weekend. The region's trail network is known as the Placentia Loop and allows users to enjoy the area's rich history while enjoying the great outdoors and staying active. The town has an official trail launch event planned for this Saturday at the Fort Frederick kiosk, including a community barbecue and guided hiking tour. Your weather forecast now for St. John's Metro. The rest of the Avalon and Clarenville today, mainly cloudy and a high of 10. For your Thursday forecast, showers and 8 degrees. For Central Newfoundland today, Wednesday, mainly cloudy with a few showers, high 16. For tomorrow, cloudy with some showers as well and a high of 11. For the South Coast today, sunny breaks, high 15. Tomorrow, showers and 8. For the West Coast, Southwest Coast, and Northern Peninsula today, cloudy with showers, high 17. And tomorrow, sun and cloud and 17. 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
3: Overnight, expect clearing skies with a low of 6. Later today, increasing cloudiness with a high of 18. Tomorrow brings a high of 8. Currently in Marystown, it's 7.
2: Weather, weather, and more weather. 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Frequent weather updates. 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
1: I'm Claudette Barnes with your Community Minute. 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
3: Overnight, expect clearing skies with a low of 6. Later today, increasing cloudiness with a high of 18. Tomorrow brings a high of 8. Currently in Marystown, it's 7.
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1: I'm Zach Power. The potential for a potential service disruption on the Gulf Run is of particular concern to a local concert promoter. Next month's Churchill Falls Music Festival has a star-studded lineup, including The Chicks, Keith Urban, Matchbox 20, and Kesha. Promoter Pete Quinton says that any suggestion of a potential disruption in Marine Atlantic service is a concern, and they're putting together contingencies in the event of a strike or a lockout.
2: You know, we're already working in the background to try and solve some issues with, you know, how we can divert if we need to and things like that.
1: He's also calling for increased capacity and lower rates on the Marine Atlantic Run. Police officers with the Royal Newfoundland Constabulary took to the stand yesterday in a second-degree murder trial of three people accused of murdering a man on Gulf Avenue in St. John's. VOCM's Richard Duggan reports.
3: Brad Morrell, Jason Wells, and Veronica Whalen all appeared in person to hear several RNC officers recount how they responded to the incident, which happened on July 31st, 2024. One of the officers described a pretty chaotic scene when she arrived, including about eight medical professionals working on the victim, 31-year-old Dylan Jordan, the realization that several suspects were inside of a nearby home, members of the public watching the situation unfold, and the weather conditions changing from bright and sunny to torrential rain. The officer says she saw what appeared to be a firearm in a hospital latex glove at the scene, and another officer says a hammer was recovered as evidence from a garbage bin outside a home. During cross-examination, each of the officers were asked about an apparent injury around one of Morrell's eyes and blood on his face. He is said to have refused medical attention. Some lengthy surveillance footage from St. Clair's Hospital in the lead-up to the incident was also shown in court. It also showed several bystanders rushing over to help the victim after the incident. Richard Duggan, VOCM, Local News Now.
1: It's National Blood Donor Week. The Canadian Blood Service is looking for donors to add to its roster of over 400,000 to sustain Canada's blood and plasma supply. Of those, one of those who was on the receiving end of the donations is Jill Snow, who needed life-saving transfusions after a bad cold turned to pneumonia some 20 years ago and an infection turned septic. Jill Snow says that she plans to give back with a donation event this Saturday in hopes of helping people like her get the blood they need to survive.
4: Came out of the coma and I took several months for recovery, but I often think about how we always say that blood donors save lives, but they also give the opportunity of life, because I was only 28 years old at the time when this happened, and I've been able to do so much since that time. I was able to get married, have children, and experience all the different joys of life.
1: And finally, they're calling it a story in every step. The town of Placentia is launching its Hike Placentia Walking Trail this weekend. The region's trail network is known as the Placentia Loop and allows users to enjoy the area's rich history while enjoying the great outdoors and staying active. The town has an official trail launch event planned for this Saturday at the Fort Frederick kiosk, including a community barbecue and guided hiking tour. Your weather forecast now for St. John's Metro. The rest of the Avalon and Clarenville today, mainly cloudy and a high of 10. For your Thursday forecast, showers and 8 degrees. For Central Newfoundland today, Wednesday, mainly cloudy with a few showers, high 16. For tomorrow, cloudy with some showers as well and a high of 11. For the South Coast today, sunny breaks, high 15. Tomorrow, showers and 8. For the West Coast, Southwest Coast, and Northern Peninsula today, cloudy with showers, high 17. And tomorrow, sun and cloud and 17. 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
6: Overnight, expect clearing skies with a low of 6. Later today, increasing cloudiness with a high of 18. Tomorrow brings a high of 8. Currently in Marystown, it's 7.
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1: Good morning, I'm Zach Power. There were minimal changes at the pumps for everybody this morning. Gas jumped by nearly half a cent at midnight, while diesel is up by nearly a cent on the island, with minimal changes in Labrador West. Furnace oil increases by just over half a cent, while the price of stove oil drops by about a cent. The town of Cartwright has secured a meeting with the provincial government after protesting throughout the day yesterday at the site of the now-halted school project. The mayor, council, and residents stood outside the Henry Gordon Academy for the better part of yesterday, demanding a meeting with the provincial government over the cancellation of the new school contract. In an update on Facebook last night, the town says it will no longer block contractors who were securing the site, but is asking for an in-person meeting with Infrastructure Minister Barry Petten. The town says it will continue to find a solution for the 57-year-old school. Reports out of Quebec indicate that Quebec Premier Christine Frichette is eager to reach a new MOU with this province by the end of July. Energy Minister Lloyd Parrott told reporters last week that negotiations to reach a new MOU with Quebec on hydro expansion were set to begin really soon. The original MOU was reached last year, but the entire process was put on hold not long after the new PCs took power, as a review of the previous document was carried out. Joël-Philippe Bellinance of La Presse told Tim Powers on VOCM that the Council of the Federation is meeting in PEI next month, and he expects a new MOU to be reached not long after that.
2: My expectation is that the Premier of Quebec will make sure that the negotiations are in full swing before then, and that the possibility exists that a deal could be concluded at least in the days after that Summerside Council of Federation meetings.
1: Police officers with the Royal Newfoundland Constabulary took to the stand on Tuesday in the second-degree murder trial of three people accused of murdering a man on Gulf Avenue in St. John's 2 years ago. VOCM's Richard Duggan reports.
3: Brad Morrell, Jason Wells, and Veronica Whalen all appeared in person to hear several RNC officers recount how they responded to the incident, which happened on July 31st, 2024. One of the officers described a pretty chaotic scene when she arrived, including about eight medical professionals working on the victim, 31-year-old Dylan Jordan, the realization that several suspects were inside of a nearby home, members of the public watching the situation unfold, and the weather conditions changing from bright and sunny to torrential rain. The officer says she saw what appeared to be a firearm in a hospital latex glove at the scene, and another officer says a hammer was recovered as evidence from a garbage bin outside a home. During cross-examination, each of the officers were asked about an apparent injury around one of Morrell's eyes and blood on his face. He is said to have refused medical attention. Some lengthy surveillance footage from St. Clair's Hospital in the lead-up to the incident was also shown in court. It also showed several bystanders rushing over to help the victim after the incident. Richard Duggan, VOCM, Local News Now.
1: Recent acts of violence have rattled people throughout the province, and the Minister of Justice is offering her assurances that government is working on ways to improve a sense of public safety. Kaylee Hiscock has more for VOCM News.
4: Helen Conway Ottenheimer says every resident deserves to feel safe at home and in their community. She says government recognizes the fear that violence and incidents involving guns create and the impact on the people involved and the province as a whole. The department is reviewing the Safer Communities and Neighborhoods Act to assess its scope and its effectiveness. She acknowledges concerns about criminal activity at so-called trap houses and says the review will examine legislative intent, enforcement mechanisms, and how the legislation interacts with the responsibilities of other agencies. Minister Conway Ottenheimer says it's hoped that the review will be done as soon as possible, but any conclusions or potential changes will require proper consideration to ensure that they are based on evidence and are legally sound. Kaylee Hiscock, VOCM, Local News, Now.
1: And finally, a Barrie, Ontario pilot who flew some 900 domestic and international flights, logging tens of thousands of flight hours, is facing criminal charges after passing himself off as a captain without ever obtaining the Associated Air Transport license. Jeff Wall, a former licensed Air Canada pilot with a 27-year career, is alleged to have used forged documents falsely proving his credentials as a captain on a variety of aircraft. Peel Regional Police held a news conference yesterday outlining some of the charges. Lead investigator Deputy Sergeant Chad Mitchell says the investigation was launched in February after a complaint from Transport Canada.
5: Anomalies were detected within the pilot license documentation he presented. The Transport Canada regulatory investigation later commenced, concluded, and was followed by this criminal investigation.
1: And that's your news. I'm Zach Power.
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8: Today features a mix of sun and cloud with a high of 18. Tonight will be mainly cloudy with a low of 6. Tomorrow brings mainly cloudy skies and a high of 19. Currently in Marystown, it's 5.
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1: 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This gathering is for grieving parents and their families who have experienced the loss of a child, grandchild, or sibling. 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That's A Walk to Remember, Saturday, June 13th, 2 p.m. at the Garnish Lions Club. 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
3: Today features a mix of sun and cloud with a high of 18. Tonight will be mainly cloudy with a low of 6. Tomorrow brings mainly cloudy skies and a high of 19. Currently in Marystown, it's 5.
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1: At 6 o'clock, we do have some sunshine, right around 7 degrees in St. John's. Good morning, I'm Zach Power. There were minimal changes in the price of all fuels this morning. Gas jumped by nearly a cent and a half at midnight. Diesel was up by nearly a cent on the island. And with a minimal change in Labrador West, furnace oil increased by just over half a cent, with the price of stove oil dropping by about half a cent in the meantime. One man has been arrested after he was found rummaging through parked cars at the Health Science Center yesterday morning. Police were patrolling the area just before 10 a.m. when they spotted a security guard chasing after a suspect. RNC officers were able to catch up with the 24-year-old and charge him with mischief, three counts of breach of a release order and two counts of breach of probation. He was held for court. A 36-year-old man was arrested after pulling a weapon on a taxi driver yesterday instead of paying the fare. Police were called just after 10 o'clock last night after several men left the taxi without paying near University Avenue. Police say that one of the suspects pulled out, quote, an edged weapon before leaving the taxi. RNC caught up with the group a short time later. The 36-year-old was charged with assault with a weapon, carrying a concealed weapon, and possession of a weapon for a dangerous purpose. He was held to see a judge. Meanwhile, 22-year-old, with only his permit in hand, is facing several tickets after speeding along Commonwealth Avenue last night. Police spotted the motorcycle around 11:30, speeding past officers at 102 kilometers an hour in a 50-kilometer-an-hour zone. Officers managed to pull over the bike, only to learn that the man did not have a full license and was supposed to have a second driver with him. His bike has since been impounded. He was ticketed for speeding and having a permit without an accompanying driver. St. John's Deputy Mayor Ron Ellsworth is speaking out after questions were raised about a code of conduct investigation launched against Councillor Tom Davis. VOCM's Linda Swain has more.
2: Davis was suspended from council for a month with pay as a result of the workplace investigation. Ron Ellsworth identified himself as the complainant at last week's council meeting. Former council candidate Walter Harding took to Facebook this week asking about the cost of investigations that have taken place involving Ron Ellsworth. The Deputy Mayor came out swinging, saying the real question is not what did the investigation cost, but what is the cost of not investigating workplace harassment. He says taxpayers are not served when toxic environments are allowed to continue unchecked, and they're not served when accountability is treated as optional. Linda Swain, VOCM, Local News Now.
1: Davis is set to undergo workplace training. A Barrie, Ontario pilot who flew some 900 domestic and international flights, logging tens of thousands of flight hours, is facing criminal charges after passing himself off as a captain without ever obtaining an Associated Air Transport license. Jeff Wall, a former licensed Air Canada pilot with a 27-year career, is alleged to have used forged documents falsely proving his credentials as captain on a variety of aircraft, including the Boeing 767, 777, and 787. Peel Regional Police Lead Investigator Deputy Sergeant Chad Mitchell says the investigation was launched in February after a Transport Canada complaint.
3: Anomalies were detected within the pilot license documentation he presented. The Transport Canada regulatory investigation later commenced, concluded, and was followed by this criminal investigation.
1: And finally, the potential for a service disruption on the Gulf Run is a particular concern to a local concert promoter. Next month's Churchill Park Music Festival has a star-studded lineup from The Chicks and Keith Urban to Matchbox 20 and Kesha. Promoter Pete Quinton says that any suggestion of a potential disruption in Marine Atlantic service is of concern, and they're putting together contingencies in the event of a strike or lockout.
4: You know, we're already working in the background to try and solve some issues with, you know, how we can divert if we need to and things like that.
1: He's calling for increased capacity and lower rates on the Marine Atlantic Run. And that's your news. Your weather forecast is coming up next.
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8: Good Wednesday morning. Not a bad morning. No frost. We were under a frost advisory, but I didn't see any signs of that in my neck of the woods, Waterford Valley. Saw some fresh paint on my way in, though. That's great to see this time of year. It was in the Black Marsh Road roundabout, and there was also some pylons eastbound on Kenmount Road this morning. So watch for crews that are, you know, taking care of that. Crews, they're everywhere in the streets and roadways. We've got lane reductions and slowdowns at Portugal Cove Road and Major's Path. That's going to continue today. Columbus Drive there at Waterford Bridge Road is a bit of a delay. And we have work happening out around Fox Trap Access Road on the highway. So lane reductions there as well. Looking at the travel outlets, not seeing any delays from Marine Atlantic this morning or warnings. We do have the Belle Island Ferry Service on the one ferry scheduled. Flanders is out, so the Legionnaire is sailing solo. That's your VOCM traffic. I'm Jerry Lynn Mackey.
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1: For St. John's Metro, the rest of the Avalon, for today, a mix of sun and cloud and a high of 12. Tonight, cloudy, low near 5. And tomorrow, more clouds on the way, winds at 40 and a high of 15. For Central Newfoundland, for South Coast and Clarenville, rather, for today, a mix of sun and cloud and a high of 18. For tonight, cloudy, low near 5. Tomorrow, cloudy, winds at 40 and a high of 19. Here we go. For Central Newfoundland, today, cloudy and a high of 17. For tonight, cloud with fog, low near 5. And tomorrow, 5 millimeters of rain, winds at 40 and a high of 15. For the West Coast, Southwest Coast, and Northern Peninsula today, cloudy, high near 20. Tonight, more clouds on the way and a high of 9. And tomorrow, cloudy, winds at 40 and a high of 18. Right now, it is 8 minutes after 6 o'clock. Your next VOCM news is coming up at 6:30. For now, it's back to you, Jerry Lynn Mackey and Russell Bowers.
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8: That's us.
9: Hey.
8: Hey, you.
9: How you? All right.
1: Good morning.
9: Hello and good morning and hail and well met.
8: Yes.
9: We are going to hear about the province heading back to the negotiating table with a certain province called Quebec.
8: Yeah, an eye-opening story out of Ontario about a pilot who was flying without an official license. We'll tell you more about that story.
9: The RNC is trying to make it easier to report minor crimes, so we'll find out how they're doing that.
8: And the mackerel. What's going on with the mackerel? They're so delicious. And they're a bait fish, but we're going to talk with Oceana Canada about the latest report on the mackerel from DFO.
9: They're very religious fish. Did you know that?
8: Holy mackerel.
9: Absolutely.
8: And they're fun to catch. That's what I hear.
9: All right. How about this? Now let's see what kind of day we got ahead of us now for the weather. And to help us with that, Allison Shepherd is at the Gander Weather Office of Environment Canada. Good morning, Allison. How are you?
10: Good morning. I'm doing well. How about you?
9: Oh, if I felt any better, I'd cancel my health care. Now, what do we got ahead of us for Wednesday? It's only Wednesday. It feels like it's, you know, one, that midweek thing. So tell me something wonderful about Wednesday.
10: Absolutely. So we do have some clear skies just for southwestern Newfoundland this morning, but really across much of the rest of the island, we have, you know, mainly cloudy skies, I'd say. We have a little bit of shower activity right now along the west coast and into the Green Bay, White Bay region. But really, as that moves eastward across the island, it's just going to be some scattered showers kind of along the northeast coast and into eastern Newfoundland by this afternoon. But really, no, not expecting much in the way of accumulation, just some scattered showers with that. Across the island today, we have highs of about 7 along parts of the northeast coast, but through areas of, you know, inland areas of central Newfoundland, and, you know, many inland areas, we have temperatures, highs are expected today to be in the high teens and even up to 20 degrees. So not too bad a day as things go, really, for much of the island.
9: And how does that set us up for tomorrow now? Anything similar or the same?
10: So tomorrow, actually, is a bit of a tricky situation. We do have a trough that's going to set up over central Newfoundland. North of that trough, so, you know, for certainly parts of the northeast coast and then into the northern peninsula, we're going to have some rain, some pretty cold temperatures up there. Now, south of that trough, things will be much better. We'll have some sunny breaks and definitely some warmer temperatures, some temperatures certainly for, you know, inland areas of the mid to high teens. There's a little bit of disagreement right where that trough's going to set up. But certainly, you know, if you're south of it, you're probably on the better side of it, which, you know, so certainly the south coast and parts of central, but then north of that, like I said, certainly some rain expected tomorrow.
9: Can I ask you about Friday as we get into the weekend?
10: You sure can. Into the weekend, so Friday, you know, there is, you know, behind that trough overnight, Thursday night into Friday, there might be some showers hanging around, at least for eastern Newfoundland, first thing in the morning. But besides that, Friday looks like a pretty quiet day. It doesn't look like things are going to be real warm. Certainly the northern peninsula is going to be pretty cool. And maybe even eastern Newfoundland, not that warm. But, you know, maybe some areas will see 10 into the low teens. But, you know, not much wind and not too much in the way of precipitation.
9: I keep thinking this is the week I'm going to put away my winter jacket, but then I hear some of the reports and I kind of go, well, I guess I'll keep it out for another week, a few days, you know, just in case.
10: I know. You look into the extended and now you're hoping, you know, for really warm temperatures. It doesn't look super warm right through the extended, but hopefully we're going to make our turn into summer soon.
9: All right. Well, Allison Shepherd at the Gander Weather Office of Environment Canada, thanks for giving us the update on today, and I hope you have a grand rest of your day.
10: You too. Take care.
9: All right. Okay. 12 minutes after 6 o'clock.
8: Russell, you drive by the Avalon Mall every morning.
9: Yes, I do.
8: Is that snowbank still there?
9: It is.
8: Oh, that's the problem.
9: It's still fairly significant. I mean, it's not as much as it was even 3 or 4 weeks ago, but it's still
8: girthy.
9: A bit of a pile.
8: Yeah. Still a bit of a heifer.
9: Yeah. You could definitely have a little fun with your hiking boots.
8: Yeah, it's wrecking the local climate, I think.
9: I think so. Yeah, that's where all the cold's coming from.
8: Exactly.
9: Let's see what's going on with, what do you call it? Question of the day. Shall we recap yesterday's question first?
8: Absolutely. I happen to have it right here. For June 9th, we were asking, should government remove taxes on pre-prepared foods, items like non-alcoholic beverages? Well, 83% of people said yes, and that leaves 17% of people who said no. But that was yesterday.
9: Now, today, it's National Blood Donor Week. Have you given blood recently? Well, you've got some options today. We're going to tell you, I give blood regularly. You can say, it's been a while. I've never given blood, but I will donate for the first time soon. I've never given blood, and I don't plan on donating anytime soon. Those are your four options today. I think for me, it's been a while. I think you were present. You and the boss were present
8: there.
9: The last time.
8: I came to take photos of you.
9: I have small...
8: So it's been a year.
9: Yeah, give or take. Yeah. I have small veins, so I have to drink a lot of water before I go, and I always warn them ahead of time. I have small veins, but they're so good at you know...
8: They are. They are excellent, actually. Every time I go, I sort of almost get woozy, and they bring me back. I never actually fully faint, so it's great. They know what they're doing.
9: Yeah, I can't look at it, but I don't mind doing it. So there's your challenge for the week. It's National Blood Donor Week. Have you given recently? And you can get in touch with us on our question of the day at vocm.com, and we'll tell you more about that as we move along here this morning.
8: We're coming up on quarter after six now. Well, Newfoundland and Labrador is gearing up to head back to the negotiating table with Quebec. Last week, Energy Minister Lloyd Parrott indicated that talks regarding the Churchill Falls MOU would resume shortly, with an announcement, an official announcement, expected in the coming days. Tim Powers reached out to La Presse journalist Joel Denis Bellevance to get a sense of how this news is landing in Quebec and what to expect from these upcoming discussions.
11: Well, I can tell you that the Premier of Quebec, Christine Fréchette, is very much very much wants to get a deal before the end of July. So she has been telling people around her, even when she was sworn in as Premier, that she would personally take this file with the Premier of Newfoundland and Labrador to make sure that the deal does exist and sees the light of day. Now, there is a meeting scheduled, the Premier's, the Council of the Federation, taking place in Summerside. My expectation is that the Premier of Quebec will make sure that the negotiations are in full swing before then, and the possibility exists that a deal could be concluded at least in the days after that, the Summerside Council of Federation meeting. So that's pretty much what I know. And I know also that the Premier of Quebec, I think the political pressure is on her to make sure that this deal is salvaged, that it's a win-win for Newfoundland, Labrador, and Quebec, because there could be a political price to pay when they head to the polls in Quebec this October, because she could be described as a person who cannot deliver the goods on such an important deal with Newfoundland, Labrador. That's why she is going to invest personally a lot of political capital to make sure that this deal is negotiated and finalized.
12: Yeah, that's fascinating. So the election, as you said, is in October. Would this, if there was a deal, would she do as former Premier John Hogan did in Newfoundland and Labrador? Would this be, if it was a deal she was happy with, be a centerpiece of her campaign for re-election?
11: It would probably be one of the main element. Also, the cost of living issues is a real issue in Quebec, like everywhere else. So that's going to be a major focus. But, you know, and also what I know for a fact is that the federal government is watching very closely those negotiations. The Carney government wants that deal to be successful for one reason. It is part of the equation to double the production of electricity by 2050, and that was part of the plan. And I know for a fact that Minister Tim Hutchison follows this very closely, ready to intervene if it is necessary and if the parties want it. And in fact, the federal government would be willing to maybe put some cash on the table, not in a way that could hurt Quebec exportations in the United States, but in a way that could, you know, make sure that this deal is coming around, maybe by putting some money to help build the Gull Island future projects, for example. So, but there's a lot of interest in Quebec City, but there's also a lot of interest in Ottawa that this deal is, you know, finalized and make sure that it's salvageable.
8: All eyes on the Churchill Falls MOU discussions. That is Joel Denis Bellevance of La Presse, and he was having a chat with Tim Powers. And you can catch Tim Powers on the VOCM Radio Network today at 4 p.m. 6:18.
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9: And here's the Wednesday weather, starting with St. John's, the metro area, and the rest of the Avalon. It's a mix of sun and cloud throughout the day today and a high of 12. Cloudy overnight with clouds carrying on into Thursday and a high of 15. For Clarenville and the South Coast, it's a mix of sun and cloud today and a high of 18. Cloudy overnight, more cloud on the way for tomorrow, and a Thursday high getting to 19. Across central Newfoundland, it's cloudy and 17 today. Maybe some fog moving in overnight, with a little bit of rain expected for Thursday, and tomorrow's high, 15. And for the West Coast, along the Southwest Coast and the Northern Peninsula, cloudy today and a great high of 20. Cloudy overnight, and tomorrow, cloudy, a little windy, and a high of 18 degrees on Thursday.
0: This is your VOCM Mornings with Jerry Lynn Mackey and Russell Bowers.
8: Now let's head over to the VOCM newsroom and check in on some of our top headlines this morning. St. John's Deputy Mayor Ron Ellsworth is speaking out after questions were raised about a code of conduct investigation launched against Councillor Tom Davis. The RNC has confirmed that an incident which occurred at the Sobeys on Topsail Road last week was not criminal in nature, and there were minimal changes to the prices of all fuels this morning. We'll have these topics and more for your next VOCM News, and that's coming up at 6:30. 6:24 right now, and thanks for joining us here on the program. All right, let's talk about the mackerel. Never too far from my mind is the mackerel. And this new assessment from Fisheries and Oceans Canada has confirmed that Atlantic mackerel remains critically depleted. Despite slight improvements in 2024, the stock is still firmly planted in the critical zone, contradicting recent industry claims that the population was starting to bounce back. With recovery still at risk due to ongoing fishing pressure and historical management, questions are swirling now about the future of one of Atlantic Canada's most important forage fish. Joining me now to break down the data and look to the path forward, it's Jack Daly, marine scientist at Oceana Canada. Good morning to you, Jack.
2: Good morning, Jerry Lynn.
8: Thanks so much for joining us. So this new DFO assessment, it confirms that mackerel's still in the critical zone, which kind of pushes back against recent industry claims that say the stock is stronger than was reported. What's your main takeaway from the new data?
2: Yeah, Oceana's main takeaway from this new data is that, you know, rebuilding is working. The stock has grown slightly since we first underwent, you know, commercial moratorium 4 years ago. And it's nice to see it grow a bit, but it's really not surprising that it's not healthy, because when it first went under moratorium, we all were told that it would take between 6 and 18 years to rebuild. So this really isn't surprising. And honestly, this latest stock assessment really wasn't even necessary. It was done because the minister was facing immense political pressure from the fishing industry.
8: Right. A lot of times you see us focusing on the commercial value of a catch, but why is mackerel such a critical food source for, I guess, the broader ocean ecosystem, including seabirds and whales?
2: Yeah, well, you know, mackerel is a forage fish, so a small schooling fish. It's really oily. It's, you know, it's really bony. It's really good for everything in the ocean. It's also really good for our lobster and snow crab fisheries because it is caught primarily as bait. And that is one reason why the industry all over Atlantic Canada and Quebec values this fish so much, because it is so important to our economically important fisheries. One reason it's more important now more than ever is that the mackerel stock in Europe has collapsed. The mackerel stock in the United States is facing mismanagement. And so it's really hard to buy mackerel from elsewhere. So it's one of those fish that's really important for the ecosystem, but it's also really important for commercial fisheries.
8: And given the long history of overfishing and mismanagement that's been outlined in this latest DFO report, is Canada actually on track to rebuild this stock under the current Fisheries Act?
2: Yeah, so, you know, we are on track to rebuild. I would say that Canada has made some decisions that will prolong rebuilding. So we have allowed a bait fishery, you know, to take place the past number of years. Again, really important for our commercial fisheries. But we all have to recognize that that will prolong rebuilding. So again, you know, 6 to 18 years is the timeline. The more fish you take out of the water, the longer it takes to rebuild. That's a decision that the department has made, which is scientifically justified because the stock can still rebuild. Unfortunately, the fishing industry wants more. And I think what's going to happen is if we keep questioning the science year after year, if we keep cutting into the rebuilding plan, then we're just going to prolong this really collapsed state of this fishery, and it's not going to rebuild.
8: Jack, if government follows the rebuilding plans and they, you know, maintain these closures, how long are we realistically looking at before the Atlantic mackerel stock is healthy enough to sustain a commercial fishery again, in your mind?
2: Yeah, and in my mind, just from the projections, you know, it's likely going to be a good number of years, probably 6 to 10. Now, the one beautiful thing about forage fish is that they can have really huge recruitment spikes, which is essentially when they have a lot of babies at once. So although that can seem like a long timeline, it, you know, when we have more fish in the water, we have more chances for huge recruitment spikes, which can really cut that timeline down. So there's really hope. There's a lot of hope here. This timeline can be, you know, a bit overwhelming when you think about it. But also when you look back at history, you know, we've been overfishing this stock for 20 years. So we're not just in this moment now wondering what happened. We know what happened. We can look back to, you know, the early 2010s, and we can see that Stock Advice called for 500, 600 tons. And the minister at the time, you know, did a quota of 6,000, 7,000 tons. So, you know, we got in this position because of mismanagement, because of human decisions. And now it's the time to get out of it. Otherwise, we'll still be here in 10, 15, maybe even 20 years fighting over this stock when it could be rebuilt by then. So we're really just trying to, you know, show a message of hope that rebuilding is working, that fishermen are still able to use this fish for bait. And the quicker we rebuild this thing, the faster that we can use it in higher quantities.
8: Jack Daly, marine scientist at Oceana Canada. I thank you for your time and your perspective.
2: Thank you so much, Jerry Lynn. Have a great day.
8: Same to you.
9: All right. It is coming up to news time now, and we're going to check in on a Barrie, Ontario pilot who showed some initiative, it must be said, because he managed to fly a 27-year career.
8: Wow. Mind-blowing story.
9: 900 domestic and international flights, all without having an actual license to do so.
8: Flying big jets, flying the Boeing 777s.
9: He knew what he was doing. He just didn't have a piece of paper that said he did. We'll hear more about that in just a few moments here on your VOCM mornings. And news is next at 6:30.
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1: At 6:30, it is 7 degrees, mostly cloudy in St. John's, but the sun is starting to poke its way through. Good morning, I'm Zach Power. One man has been arrested after he was found rummaging through parked cars at the Health Science Center yesterday morning. Police were patrolling the area just before 10 a.m. when they spotted a security guard chasing after a suspect. RNC officers were able to catch up with the 24-year-old man and charge him with mischief, 3 counts of breach of a release order, and 2 counts of breach of probation. He was held for court. A 36-year-old man was arrested after pulling a weapon on a taxi driver instead of paying the fare. Officers were called just around 10 o'clock last night after several men left a taxi without paying near University Avenue. Police say one of the suspects pulled out a, quote, edged weapon before leaving the taxi. RNC caught up with the group a short while later, and a 36-year-old man was charged with assault with a weapon, carrying a concealed weapon, possession of a weapon for a dangerous purpose, and he was held to see a judge. St. John's Deputy Mayor Ron Ellsworth is speaking out after questions were raised about a code of conduct investigation launched against Councillor Tom Davis. VOCM's Linda Swain has more.
4: Davis was suspended from council for a month with pay as a result of the workplace investigation. Ron Ellsworth identified himself as the complainant at last week's council meeting. Former council candidate Walter Harding took to Facebook this week asking about the cost of investigations that have taken place involving Ron Ellsworth. The Deputy Mayor came out swinging, saying the real question is not what did the investigation cost, but what is the cost of not investigating workplace harassment. He says taxpayers are not served when toxic environments are allowed to continue unchecked, and they're not served when accountability is treated as optional. Linda Swain, VOCM, Local News Now.
1: Transportation Minister Stephen McKinnon says the federal government will review the case of a former Air Canada pilot who police say flew more than 900 flights without a proper license. McKinnon says that Ottawa will make sure that improvements are made if any are required. Peel Regional Police just west of Toronto say Jeffrey Wall was promoted to captain without a proper license in 2009 and flew hundreds of times before the 59-year-old retired in 2025. Police say the alleged fraud appeared to go unnoticed until routine evaluation at Toronto Pearson International Airport last year turned up with anomalies in Wall's documentation. And finally, an 86-year-old retired police officer is embarking on what he calls a bucket list solo drive across the country today. Chuck Goyette of Ontario leaves from St. John's this morning, bound for Victoria, BC. He's hoping to arrive on the West Coast by June 29th, after which he'll drive back home to Ontario with some stops in the U.S. along the way. Goyette says that he originally planned to hitchhike, but his son talked him out of it. Instead, he shipped his car from the mainland to Newfoundland and picked it up last week. He says that there's a few reasons why he wants to do the trip.
5: first and best answer to that is because I can. And I'm also going to be visiting a lot of the my old buddies that I trained with in the RCMP as I'm going across. There's only, I think there's 8 of us left.
1: He met with members of the RCMP in St. John's yesterday. And that's your news. Your weather forecast is coming up next, and your traffic.
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8: Holy crow, it's only Wednesday, and it's not a bad morning out there. It's a little overcast in the metro region, but dry and clear right across the island. They were saying there was a bit of rain coming for the West Coast. Not seeing that just yet. Dry roads on the West Coast. Slowdowns. Get your slowdowns. We've got lots of them happening. Lower Pond River Bridge, Harbor Drive in Witless Bay. That's down to one lane as crews work to, I guess, rehab the bridge area there. There's a temporary set of traffic lights in the area to get you through. Lane reductions out on the highway near Foxtrap Access Road. And here in the metro region, well, there's all kinds of stuff going on, but the big ones at Portugal Cove Road and Major's Path, that's a slowdown. Anybody heading to the airport or from there, it's not like a 15-minute wait, but it is definitely a delay. Columbus Drive, lane reductions in both directions there. Waterford Bridge Road overpass, that's the area. That's your VOCM traffic. I'm Jerry Lynn Mackey.
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1: For St. John's Metro, the rest of the Avalon today, a mix of sun and cloud and a high near 12. For tonight, cloudy, low near 5. And tomorrow, more clouds on the way, winds at 40 and a high 15. For Clarenville and the South Coast, for today, a mix of sun and cloud, high 18. Tonight, cloudy, low near 5. And tomorrow, more clouds on the way, winds at 40, high 19. For Central Newfoundland, today, cloudy, high 17. For tonight, cloud with fog, low near 5. And tomorrow, 5 millimeters of rain, winds at 40, high 15. For the West Coast, Southwest Coast, and Northern Peninsula, today, cloudy, high near 20. For tonight, more clouds, low near 9. And tomorrow, clouds, winds at 40 and a high 18. And this has been your latest VOCM News. 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
9: Zach Power in our VOCM newsroom this morning, in for Sarah Strickland today at 6:37. And a gracious good morning. I'm Russell with Jerry Lynn. We got a brand new question of the day, and it's all about National Blood Donor Week. Yesterday on the program, I was chatting with Jill Snow. Blood transfusions and the donation of blood plasma saved her life 20 years ago. She's holding a special blood donor clinic on Saturday. So if you're around, you can take that in over at the donation clinic on Wicklow Street in St. John's. But it's something that is worth doing anytime at any point in the year. But at the same time, you know, some folks just can't get around to doing it for one reason or another. But it is National Blood Donor Week. So have you given blood recently? We've got some options for you on our website. And they are. You can say, I give blood regularly. You can say, it's been a while. You can say, I've never given blood, but I will donate for the first time soon. Or you can say, I've never given blood, and I don't plan on donating anytime soon. There's all kinds of reasons for that, all kinds of reasons to give. But you know what? Tell us what your reasons are. Maybe you're just a bit nervous around needles, or maybe you try and get in there because you never know, as the saying goes, when the next life it saves could be yours. You can tell us more about that, 709-273-5211. That's 709-273-5211. You can leave us a text on that message, or you can also leave us a voicemail as well. The number is good anywhere on the island. We'd love to hear from you this morning as we roll along here on your VOCM mornings.
8: Well, this is an eye-opener. A Barrie, Ontario pilot who flew some 900 domestic and international flights, logging tens of thousands of flight hours, is now facing criminal charges after passing himself off as a captain without ever obtaining the Associated Air Transport license. Jeff Wall, a former licensed Air Canada pilot with a 27-year career, is alleged to have used forged documents, falsely providing his credentials as a captain on a variety of aircraft, including the Boeing 767, 777, and 787. Peel Regional Police held a news conference yesterday in Ontario outlining the investigation, dubbed Project Icarus, and the charges against Wall. Here's lead investigator, Deputy Sergeant Chad Mitchell.
11: The police investigation focused on the career of the accused from its onset in 1998 to its completion in 2025. The accused flew initially as a first officer with Air Canada and in 2009 was promoted to the rank of captain. As captain, the accused was considered a pilot in command and was ultimately responsible for aircraft operation and safety during flight. He captained aircraft including the Boeing 767, 787, and 777, both domestically and internationally, and was compensated in alignment with that rank. The catalyst event leading to the investigation occurred in March 2025 at Terminal 1 of Pearson International Airport during a routine operational evaluation of the accused's credentials and performance. Anomalies were detected within the pilot license documentation he presented. The Transport Canada regulatory investigation later commenced, concluded, and was followed by this criminal investigation. The police investigation included a residential search warrant executed in Barrie, Ontario in February 2026. That was followed by other judicial authorizations, witness interviews, and subject matter expert input, including a forensic analysis conducted by our policing partners, the RCMP's National Anti-Counterfeiting Bureau in Ottawa. The investigation garnered evidence in support of allegations that indicate the accused operated as a pilot in command, a captain of aircraft between 2009 and 2025 without having ever possessed an airline transport pilot license, aeroplane, known as an ATPLA. This high-level license is a requirement to operate the type of aircraft the accused flew at the rank of captain. Evidence also supports the allegation that the accused had not completed the associated and necessary Transport Canada examinations required to earn an ATPLA prior to or during his career. This alleged criminal misconduct also included the possession and uttering of materially altered and counterfeit government-issued pilot licenses and documentation. It is also alleged that the accused filed a false report to an area police service in relation to an event found to have not occurred through this investigation with respect to stolen pilot documentation. On June 1st, 2026, the accused, Mr. Jeff Wall of Barrie, Ontario, was arrested at 31 Division of Peel Regional Police. He has undertaken to appear for his first appearance date in Brampton on June 29th in relation to the following seven criminal code offenses: fraud over $5,000, two counts of uttering forged document, three counts of possession of counterfeit mark, and public mischief.
8: I mean, you think that that kind of thing just doesn't happen in today's day and age, but there you have it. That is Peel Regional Police. That was lead investigator, Deputy Sergeant Chad Mitchell. So we'd love to hear your thoughts on this. Maybe you flew under that pilot. Get in touch, 709-273-5211.
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9: And here's the Wednesday weather, starting with St. John's, the metro area, and the rest of the Avalon. It's a mix of sun and cloud throughout the day today and a high of 12. Cloudy overnight with clouds carrying on into Thursday and a high of 15. For Clarenville and the South Coast, it's a mix of sun and cloud today and a high of 18. Cloudy overnight, more cloud on the way for tomorrow and a Thursday high getting to 19. Across central Newfoundland, it's cloudy and 17 today. Maybe some fog moving in overnight, with a little bit of rain expected for Thursday, and tomorrow's high, 15. And for the west coast, along the southwest coast and the northern peninsula, Cloudy today and a great high of 20. Cloudy overnight, and tomorrow, cloudy, a little windy, and a high of 18 degrees on Thursday.
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8: Now let's head over to the VOCM newsroom and check in on some of the top headlines this morning. Reports out of Quebec indicate that Quebec Premier Christine Fréchette is eager to reach a new MOU deal with the province by the end of July. A 36-year-old man was arrested after pulling a weapon on a taxi driver instead of paying the fare. And the potential for a service disruption on the Gulf Run is of particular concern to a local concert promoter. We'll have these topics and more for your next VOCM News, and that's coming up at 7 o'clock.
0: VOCM on this day.

Evan, Bob Dylan, and the band started recording some unreleased sessions that later became known as the Basement Tapes. And in 1966, Halifax folk rocker Denny Doherty and his group, the Mamas and the Papas, got a gold record for their hit single, Monday, Monday.

0: There's a song about every day of the week, you know? And Monday, the mamas and the papas. If you're listening to that this morning in living mono, the curious thing about that track when it came out in 66 was that it's, if you listen to it, it's got all this heavy split of stereo left and right. And when you were so used to listening to things through one speaker, everything coming from one speaker, if you suddenly had stereo speakers, it must have blown your mind back in the 60s because people were easily entertained.
1: Is that broke? What do I hear?
0: Yeah, exactly. Yeah. Well, you know, in the 60s, people were more easily entertained. Not like today. It is 6:53 here on your VOCM mornings. I'm the very entertaining Russell Bowers, and the equally entertaining Jerry Lynn Mackey is with me as well. So reporting a crime can be stressful, but you know, in many cases, it can be a simple process. The Royal Newfoundland Constabulary have rolled out a new online reporting system that makes it easier for the public to register a crime. So to describe the types of crimes and situations that would, well, require this new system, it's time to go on duty with the RNC, I should say. Sorry about that. Constable Steph Myers joins me once again from the Constabulary. Good morning. How are you?
2: Good morning. I'm well, thanks. How are you doing?
0: Not too bad. Why don't we talk a little bit about the impetus behind having this online system? What prompted the RNC to model?
2: We have a new online reporting system for a specific set of crimes that can be reported. Moving to this new model, you know, it frees up frontline response and it allows the public to report these crimes anytime from anywhere as long as they have access to a device or computer. So it's going to allow us to, you know, respond more efficiently and

0: and streamline the whole process.
1: So these are minor things, at least minor in terms of the impact on what is needed from the RNC. So the big one, I think, on this list is theft under $5,000, right?
0: Absolutely. Yeah. So we receive dozens, if not sometimes hundreds, of theft reports in a daily, weekly basis. So this now will allow people to report theft under $5,000 online. They'll automatically get a file number, and then the report will be forwarded to a police officer who will then touch base with the complainant in a timely fashion. The other types of crimes that can be reported online include lost property, so say you lost your wallet, theft from a motor vehicle, but not theft of a motor vehicle. So if you know your vehicle has been rummaged through, certainly pop us an online report. Property damage, damage to a vehicle, motor vehicle collisions, you'll get the file number for your insurance purposes through that way as well, and fraud under $5,000. So these are the crimes that we're asking people to report online. And again, if there's anything urgent, any crimes in progress, 911 or 729-8000, we are still answering the phones and responding to crimes that way as well.
1: And I suppose we should emphasize that if you come out and you find your car damaged and you find whoever it is somewhere in the vicinity still doing damage, that's the sort of thing you do want to respond with a proper call to the police.
0: Absolutely. Anything that requires an immediate police response, 911, 729-8000. If you're unsure, you're on the side of caution and call. We still don't mind receiving calls, or if you don't have access to online reporting, certainly call or attend one of the detachments in the province in person. But for minor things that aren't of an urgent nature, online reporting is the way to go now.
1: In the case if it's, you know, a damaged window, I mean, again, that's not something that necessarily requires a police presence. But if there's anything you've spotted that might be evidence of who might have done it, how important is it as citizens to make sure we report that as well?
0: Absolutely. So if you see evidence you think is relevant to a crime, certainly call us. We can then, you know, guide you through the process, whether or not it needs a police response or if it, you know, if you can clean up the matter. When it comes to vehicles being rifled through, oftentimes there's no evidence left at the scene. Right. It's usually, you know, a smash and grab. Whilst it's super inconvenient and we, you know, we feel for people that have are in this situation, that does not usually require a police response. So it's the perfect time to use the new online reporting system and get your file number that way.
1: So I shouldn't reach for my DIY fingerprinting set or anything like that?
0: No, certainly not. I wouldn't recommend that.
1: Do you report photographs or anything through this method? I mean, I think about this in terms of like if the damage is severe enough that you want to report it to insurance and
0: yes.
1: So on.
0: Yeah. So we ask that you make the initial report online. An officer within, we say, around 3 business days, an officer will be assigned to the file. Mm-hmm. We ask that you leave your email address, and there's also a box to check there if you wish to be spoken to by police. So if you don't want to hear back from us and you're just looking for that file number, that is an option as well. It guides you through the whole process as you make that report. But if you do wish to be spoken to an officer, they will call you back. Through there, we have that new Axon, the DEM system that I spoke with you guys about a couple weeks back. That's our brand new evidence management system. So the officer will touch base with you via phone call, via email, and retrieve the evidence that way. So then we can get the video, the photograph, whatever the case may be. We can get that information again online in a secure, safe manner. And it speeds up the process, it speeds up the investigations, and it allows officers to efficiently get through these files.
1: Sometimes people can be quite insistent if they've been the victim of a crime and it's something that Absolutely. Can be jarring. How many times a day should we report online that this has happened?
0: So only report the matter once. You will get, again, that file number in your inbox.
1: Yeah.
0: Do not reply to the automatic email that you receive, but allow a few days to be contacted by an officer. Don't panic. We will get to you in a timely fashion.
1: But as always, if it is more serious, it's always important to reach out and call. If it's an emergency in progress, 911, and just call the general line if it's not necessarily a big emergency.
0: Absolutely. So this process will give you a list of types of files to report. If it doesn't meet the criteria or the, you know, you can't figure out which box to check online, certainly give us a shout. We will guide you through the process or take your call through, you know, our communication center if need be.
1: Excellent. All right. Well, that new online reporting app is up and running now for the Royal Newfoundland Constabulary. And again, it's for minor issues under $5,000, whether it's theft or fraud, some property damage to a vehicle, that kind of thing. And just get in touch with the RNC online if you want to have a look at what's there. In the meantime, Constable Steph Myers has joined us once again to go on duty with the RNC. Constable Myers, have a safe day, and thanks so much for joining us once again.
0: Thanks. I'm just going to give you our website there for the listeners, rnc.gov.nl.ca. And again, these are for matters that happened and crimes that happened within the RNC's jurisdictions.
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3: At 7 o'clock, we do have some sunshine poking through the clouds. Temperature right around 7 degrees. Good morning, I'm Zach Power. A 36-year-old man was arrested after pulling a weapon on a taxi driver instead of paying the fare. Police were called just around 10 o'clock last night after several men left a taxi without paying near University Avenue. RNC say that one of the suspects pulled out, quote, an edged weapon before leaving the taxi. Police caught up with the group a short while later, and the 36-year-old was charged with assault with a weapon, carrying a concealed weapon, possession of a weapon for a dangerous purpose, and he was held to see a judge. One man has been arrested after he was found rummaging through parked cars at the Health Science Center yesterday morning. Police were patrolling the area just before 10 a.m. when they spotted a security guard chasing after the suspect. RNC officers were able to catch up with a 24-year-old man and arrest him for mischief, 3 counts of breach of release order, and 2 counts of breach of probation. He was held for court. A 22-year-old with only his permit in hand is facing several tickets after speeding along Commonwealth Avenue last night in Mount Pearl. RNC spotted the motorcycle around 11:30 speeding past officers at 102 kilometers an hour in a 50 kilometer an hour zone. Officers managed to pull over the bike only to learn that the man did not have a full license and was supposed to have a second driver with him. His bike has since been impounded, and he was ticketed for speeding and for having a permit without an accompanying driver. Meanwhile, Metro Police have confirmed that an incident which occurred at the Sobeys on Topsail Road last week was not criminal in nature. First responders rushed to the scene last Thursday following reports of a medical emergency in the area. A 73-year-old man was sent to hospital as a result, and the RNC said that the investigation has concluded and no charges are anticipated. St. John's Deputy Mayor Ron Ellsworth is speaking out after questions were raised about a code of conduct investigation launched against Councillor Tom Davis. VOCM's Linda Swain has more.
4: Davis was suspended from council for a month with pay as a result of the workplace investigation. Ron Ellsworth identified himself as the complainant at last week's council meeting. Former council candidate Walter Harding took to Facebook this week asking about the cost of investigations that have taken place involving Ron Ellsworth. The deputy mayor came out swinging, saying the real question is not what did the investigation cost, but what is the cost of not investigating workplace harassment? He says taxpayers are not served when toxic environments are allowed to continue unchecked, and they're not served when accountability is treated as optional. Linda Swain, VOCM, Local News Now.
3: There are minimal changes at the pumps this morning. Gas jumped by nearly a cent and a half at midnight. Diesel's up by nearly a cent on the island, while there was minimal change in Labrador West. Furnace oil increased by just over a cent and a half, and the price of stove oil dropped by about half a cent. Meanwhile, a Barrie, Ontario man who was a pilot and flew some 900 domestic and international flights, logging tens of thousands of flight hours, is facing criminal charges after passing himself off as a captain without ever obtaining the Associated Air Transport license. Jeff Wall, a former licensed Air Canada pilot with a 27-year career, is alleged to have used forged documents falsely providing his credentials as a captain on a variety of aircraft. Peel Regional Police held a news conference yesterday, and lead investigator with the force, Deputy Sergeant Chad Mitchell, says the investigation was launched in February after a Transport Canada complaint. Mitchell outlined some of the evidence collected.
5: The investigation garnered evidence in support of allegations that indicate the accused operated as a pilot in command, a captain of aircraft between 2009 and 2025 without having ever possessed an airline transport pilot license, aeroplane, known as an ATPLA. This high-level license is a requirement to operate the type of aircraft the accused flew at the rank of captain.
3: The potential for a service disruption on the Gulf Run is of particular concern to a local concert promoter. Next month's Churchill Park Music Festival has a star-studded lineup from The Chicks and Keith Urban to Matchbox 20 and Kesha. Promoter Pete Quinton says any suggestion of a potential disruption in the Marine Atlantic service is of concern, and they're putting together contingencies in the event of a strike or lockout.
6: You know, we're already working in the background to try and solve some issues with, you know, how we can divert if we need to and things like that.
3: The town of Portugal Cove, St. Phillips, is mourning the passing of a former mayor who was among those who founded the community's first town council back in the 1970s. Jim Neary passed away at the age of 83. The town says Neary helped found the first council in Portugal Cove before amalgamation, and in 1978 served as both councillor and mayor up until 1989. They call his presence transformative, noting that he weaved a legacy of progress that is still felt to this day. Flags have been lowered to half-mast while they mourn him. And finally, an 86-year-old retired police officer is embarking on what he calls a bucket list trip, a solo drive across the country starting today. Chuck Goette of Ontario leaves from St. John's this morning, bound for Victoria, BC. He's hoping to arrive on the West Coast on June 29th, after which he'll drive back home to Ontario with some stops along the way in the U.S. He originally planned to hitchhike, but his son talked him out of it. Instead, he shipped his car from the mainland to Newfoundland and picked it up last weekend. He says that there are a few reasons why he wanted to do the trip.
7: First, the best answer to that is because I can. And I'm also going to be visiting a lot of the my old buddies that I trained with in the RCMP as I'm going across. There's 8 of us left.
3: And that's your news. Your weather and traffic are coming up next.
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12: Good Wednesday morning. Not too bad outside our studios. It's overcast, so you won't need your sunglasses at this point, but dry and clear right across the island for the time being. We've got lane reductions at Portugal Cove Road and Major's Path. That's the roundabout that they're putting in, and it's going to be set up there until like December. So we're used to that one, but it is still a slowdown in both directions on Portugal Cove. Columbus Drive, lane reductions happening there at Waterford Bridge Road overpass, so a bit of a slowdown for drivers coming off of like Pitts Memorial and then like onto Babel's Road, Old Babel's Road. We've got lane reductions on the highway out around Fox Trap Access Road and a temporary traffic light set up there for lane reductions on Fox Trap Access. And Lower Pond River Bridge on Harbor Drive in Witless Bay, that's down to one lane for the time being as well. Belle Island Ferry Service, it's the Legionnaire sailing solo. That's your VOCM traffic. I'm Jerry Lynn Mackey.
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3: For St. John's Metro, the rest of the Avalon for today, a mix of sun and cloud and high 12. Tonight, cloudy, low near 5. And tomorrow, cloudy, winds at 40 and a high 15. For Central Newfoundland, for Clarenville, sorry, and the South Coast for today, a mix of sun and cloud, high of 18. For tonight, cloudy, low near 5. And tomorrow, cloudy, winds at 40 and a high of 18. Now for Central Newfoundland, today, a mix of sun and cloud and a high of 17. For tonight, cloud with fog, low near 5. Tomorrow, 5 millimeters of rain, winds at 40 and a high 15. Friday, cloudy and high of 8. The West Coast, Southwest Coast, and Northern Peninsula today, cloudy, high near 20. Tonight, cloudy, low near 9, and tomorrow cloud, winds at 40, and a high of 18. And this has been your latest VOCM news. 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
1: Hello. It's 10 minutes after 7 here on your VOCM Mornings, and we got ourselves a packed hour.
12: We packed it ourselves, too. We're going to talk a lot about many different topics for the next little bit, Russell.
1: Got a bucket list? Somebody does.
12: Yeah,
1: that's getting right. He's on his bike, ready to do it. We'll find out about him in just a few moments. And we're going to go to Churchill Park as well this hour.
12: That's right. We're going to check in with Pete Quinton about, the Kesha tickets sold out in jig time yesterday. So we're just going to have a chat with him.
1: Yeah. We'll also check in with the Belle Island Mine Museum and find out what the latest is there. 10 after 7, quick check of our question of the day. It's National Blood Donor Week, so we want to know, have you given blood recently? And we've got four options for you today. That's because you're so special. And the four options are, I give blood regularly. You can say, it's been a while. You can say, I've never given blood, but I'll donate for the first time soon. Or you can say, I've never given blood. I don't plan on donating anytime soon. You've got some options to work with, so hopefully you'll let us know where you're thinking that is with that sort of thing. There is a special blood donor clinic coming up on Saturday. Is the 20th anniversary of Jill Snow her life being saved by regular blood transfusions and some plasma donations as well. And there's a special blood donor clinic to mark that occasion this coming Saturday. But you can, of course, donate anytime at blood.ca, just to register an appointment there. But get in touch with us and let us know what you think of the question of the day at VOCM.com.
12: All right, let's talk about Ontario native Chuck Goett is embarking on his bucket list solo trip, a drive across Canada starting today. The retired RCMP officer, who's 86 years young, left from St. John's this morning and plans to arrive in Victoria, BC on the 29th of June. Afterwards, he's going to drive back to his hometown of Meaford, Ontario, with some stops in the U.S. along the way, including a few days attending a cooking school outside of New Orleans. VOCM's Mahalia Artis spoke with Chuck Goett yesterday about the upcoming trip.
14: What made you decide to do this trip at 86?
7: Well, first and best answer to that is because I can. And I'm also going to be visiting a lot of the my old buddies that I trained with in the RCMP as I'm going across. There's 8 of us left. And so I'll get to see them. But they're all in Western Canada, Alberta and BC. So I'm looking forward to seeing them again.
14: So how long were you with the force?
7: 5 years. Just short of 5 years. It was at a time when you had to have 5 years in to get married. And I was, more in love than in fight. And I purchased my discharge and spent the rest of my life in the food business.
14: All right. So what were you doing in the food business?
7: I was vice president of General Bakeries, which there used to be here. It's now, I think it's Weston, but we had Wonder Bread and Mammy's here. And then I ended up my career. I was vice president of sales and marketing for Campbell Soup Company. But I worked in the U.S. and Mexico and did a lot of international travel in those days, too.
14: So you're currently living in Ontario. Are you from Ontario?
7: Yes, I'm from Sault Ste. Marie.
14: Oh, nice.
7: And, when my wife passed away 6 years ago, my son lives in a town called Meaford up on Georgian Bay. And so that's where I moved up to be close to my grandkids.
14: And have you done much traveling throughout your life?
7: Yeah, we used to drive back and forth to Florida, and I've been, my wife was from Cape Breton, and so even when in Toronto, every summer we would drive back and forth. So I've been driving and covering a lot of distances over the years.
14: And So you said you're going to meet up with some friends along the way when you're in Alberta and the West Coast. Are you doing? You're embarking on this trip alone, though, right? You're taking off from here on your own?
7: On my own. My friend Mary is going to meet me in Calgary. And she has a son in High River, Alberta. And we're going to drive through the Rockies. And then she's going to fly back to her home in the Hamilton area. And I'm going to carry on. If the U.S. is welcome, I'm going down to San Francisco, then eventually on to New Orleans to go to cooking school.
14: Cooking school?
7: Yeah.
14: What made you want to do some cooking school?
7: Well, I like to entertain, and I cook all the time. And when you live by yourself, you like an opportunity to feed more people.
14: So you're going to leave from here and you're going to go to Victoria, BC. And if it's safe, you'll go through the States. Where are you finishing back up? Back in Ontario?
7: Yeah, I'll come back up. If I don't go to New Orleans, I'll do that Route 66 across the northern part of the U.S. But it's all that part will be a good adventure for me.
12: There is retired RCMP officer Chuck Gowitt, and he is going this morning. He left from St. John's, and he's completing his bucket list solo trip drive across Canada starting today. He was speaking with VOCM's Mahalia Artis. And, well, Chuck, we wish you the best of luck. Happy trails to you. It is a fantastic drive for anyone who's ever driven across the country. Russell, you have. I have as well. It's nice to slow it down and see the country one little piece at a time. All right, it's 16 minutes past 7 o'clock.
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15: I'm Claudette Barnes with your Community Minute. 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
1: And here's the Wednesday weather, starting with St. John's, the metro area, and the rest of the Avalon. It's a mix of sun and cloud throughout the day today and a high of 12. Cloudy overnight with clouds carrying on into Thursday and a high of 15. For Clarenville and the south coast, it's a mix of sun and cloud today and a high of 18. Cloudy overnight. More cloud on the way for tomorrow, and a Thursday high getting to 19. Across central Newfoundland, it's cloudy and 17 today. Maybe some fog moving in overnight, with a little bit of rain expected for Thursday, and tomorrow's high, 15. And for the west coast, along the southwest coast and the northern peninsula, cloudy today and a great high of 20. Cloudy overnight, and tomorrow, cloudy, a little windy, and a high of 18 degrees on Thursday.
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12: Now let's head over to the VOCM newsroom and check in on some of the top headlines of the morning. St. John's Deputy Mayor Ron Ellsworth is speaking out after questions were raised about a code of conduct investigation launched against Councillor Tom Davis. The RNC has confirmed that an incident which occurred at the Sobeys on Topsail Road late last week was not criminal in nature, and there were minimal charges, or changes rather, in the prices of all fuels this morning. We'll have these topics and more for your next VOCM News, and that's the major cast kicking off at 7:45.
1: It's 7:22 here on your VOCM mornings. Well, they weren't required to do it, but they did it anyway. Last summer, the number 2 mine tour didn't allow visitors to take the usual in-person tour of the abandoned mine shaft on Belle Island. The provincial government had declared that mine was a working mine, a particularly broad view of the term working, seeing as the iron ore mine had been shut down for 60 years. However, some interested parties have stepped in to get the tour back up and running with some new technology. The number 2 Mine Tour Museum is back and open for the summer, and I've got Teresita McCarthy with me. She's executive director of the facility and joins me from Belle Island this morning. Good morning, Ms. McCarthy. How are you?
25: Wonderful, Russell. How are you?
1: I'm grand. Congratulations on getting the mine tour open again. It must have been a frustrating year last year.
25: Actually, last year wasn't too bad.
1: Right.
25: We were able to see close to 10,000 people, and we did some virtual tours. But we're back in the swing now, and we've seen close to 1,500 people. Wow. And we've only been open a little over a month. We're very grateful. We understand only too well that as the economic driver during the summer for Belle Island, that we have a very important role to play to the best of our ability.
1: Let's talk about why you weren't able to do actual tours outside of the virtual ones last year. It was the provincial government visited and said, this is a working mine and you need some extra stuff in here. Was that generally what happened?
25: Well, yes. It's important to note that we've been open for close to 30 years. Mm-hmm. We haven't had as much as a chipped toenail. So it certainly wasn't a safety issue as such. It was more of a legislative issue. And we were never told to close. We were being proactive and we were doing the best that we could to make sure that everything was in place not just for our patrons, but for our staff. So we're back to operating our mind tour, and I have to say, you can't wipe the smile off our staff's face, because even though last year they did an excellent job, a yeoman service to the virtual tours, they're happy to be in their own space underground, and everybody is just loving it.
1: Who stepped up that allowed you to welcome visitors back down into the mine again?
25: In December, we had a re-election of our board of directors, and we had two gentlemen join us. One gentleman is a ventilation specialist who works at a valet, and the other gentleman is a geotechnical engineer. And they came to visit us in August of 2025, and they went into the mine, and they saw very quickly that it was very pristine, very well kept up. However, having said that, the Belle Isle Heritage Society board has always been instrumental in moving the needle, in pushing us ahead, in going a bit further. And when these two gentlemen joined us, we found that there were things that we could add to what we were already doing that would enhance it, bring it into the 21st century. And that's where our ventilation specialist came in, Mark Lane. And Mark Lane has been a guardian angel. We are so grateful for Mark. So as a result of Mark's good work, he's gotten us donations from ABCVS Ventilation, Accutron, Top View, and Valet. And those enhancements have bought to the number two mine tour things that will move us into the 21st century to the tune of almost $250,000.
1: Wow.
25: So we are extremely grateful for those enhancements. It helps us to do a better job. So we're going to be having items downstairs like tags and things that will be set up to the computer and tracking systems. It'll give our patrons a chance to wear these little things, and they'll be hooked up via their tag to our computer upstairs, and we know where everybody is. And so, like I said, we've always known where everybody is, but at the end of the day, it doesn't hurt to have that little perk so people can actually see that they're being tracked and different things like that.
1: If I can say this, Teresita, there's relief in your voice. For sure. It might have been stressful last year, the fact that you weren't able to offer the full experience, but now this year it seems like people are coming back in droves to have that experience.
25: They are, and I guess the relief is in knowing that what we knew from the beginning was true.
1: Mm-hmm.
25: And we had people in the industry who came in and didn't know us from Adam, but they validated what our board knew all along. Mm. We'd been open for 28 years at that point, and everything had been as it should be. We are bringing people in from all over the world, and we want to be 1,000,000% sure that where we take them is as safe as where they left. We have strived to do that. We continue to strive to do it. And we're very grateful for our visitors, very grateful for our board, extremely grateful for the staff. So yeah, it's all good. It's all good, Russell.
1: Well, it continues to be one of the big attractions on the Avalon Peninsula, the number two mine and museum tour on Belle Island, back up and running for another summer with the full complement of attractions that folks can go see and, you know, spend the day, spend the night over on Belle Island and take that in. In the meantime, Teresita McCarthy is executive director of the number two mine tour and museum. And Teresita, thanks for sharing a couple minutes with us on the radio. Can't wait to get over there again.
25: No problem. I look forward to sharing a coffee.
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12: Now let's head over to the VOCM newsroom and check in on some of our top headlines this morning. Police officers with the Royal Newfoundland Constabulary took to the stand on Tuesday in the second-degree murder trial of three people accused of murdering a man on Gulf Avenue in St. John's 2 years ago. Reports out of Quebec indicate that Quebec Premier Christine Fréchette is eager to reach a new MOU with this province by the end of July. And a 36-year-old man was arrested after pulling a weapon on a taxi driver instead of paying the fare. We'll have these topics and more for your next VOCM News, and that's coming up at 7:45.
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12: I'm Claudette Barnes with your community. Good Wednesday morning and not too bad. Driving conditions are holding on. It is dry and clear throughout the metro region. We'll see slowdowns throughout the day. Fox Trap Access Road there on the highway. There's lane reductions. Lane reductions in both directions on Columbus Drive as well. That's at the Waterford Bridge Road overpass. I think the biggest slowdown right now throughout the city is at Portugal Cove Road and Major's Path, and it's a delay in all directions for drivers. We also have Lower Pond River Bridge, Harbor Harbor Drive on Whitless Bay Line, or it's in Whitless Bay, Harbor Drive in Whitless Bay. There we go. Down to one lane as they're working in that area this week. Belle Island Ferry Service, the Flanders is out. The Legionnaire is sailing solo. That's your VOCM traffic. I'm Jerry Lynn Mackey.
1: And let's take a look now at our detailed weather forecast to help me with that and to see what the weather might be like into Friday and the weekend. Allison Shepherd is at the Gander Weather Office of Environment Canada with a look ahead at what we can expect today. Allison?
0: Absolutely. So we do have some clear skies just for southwestern Newfoundland this morning, but really across much of the rest of the island, we have mainly cloudy skies, I'd say. We have a little bit of shower activity right now along the west coast and into the Green Bay, White Bay region. But really, as that moves eastward across the island, it's just going to be some scattered showers kind of along the northeast coast and into eastern Newfoundland by this afternoon. But really, not expecting much in the way of accumulation, just some scattered showers with that. Across the island today, we have highs of about 7 along parts of the northeast coast, but through areas of, inland areas of central Newfoundland, and, many inland areas, we have temperatures, highs are expected today to be in the high teens and even up to 20 degrees. So not too bad a day as things go, really, for much of the island.
1: And how does that set us up for tomorrow now? Anything similar or the same?
0: So tomorrow, actually, is a bit of a tricky situation. We do have a trough that's going to set up over central Newfoundland. North of that trough, for certainly parts of the northeast coast and then into the northern peninsula, we're going to have some rain, some pretty cold temperatures up there. Now, south of that trough, things will be much better. We'll have some sunny breaks and definitely some warmer temperatures, some temperatures certainly for, inland areas of the mid to high teens. There's a little bit of disagreement right where that trough's going to set up, but certainly, if you're south of it, you're probably on the better side of it, which, so certainly the south coast and parts of central, but then north of that, like I said, certainly some rain expected tomorrow.
1: Can I ask you about Friday as we get into the weekend?
0: You sure can. Into the weekend, so Friday, there is, behind that trough overnight, Thursday night into Friday, there might be some showers hanging around, at least for eastern Newfoundland, first thing in the morning. But besides that, Friday looks like a pretty quiet day. It doesn't look like things are going to be real warm. Certainly the northern peninsula is going to be pretty cool. And maybe even eastern Newfoundland, not that warm. But, maybe some areas will see 10 into the low teens. But not much wind and not too much in the way of precipitation.
1: I keep thinking this is the week I'm going to put away my winter jacket, but then I hear some of the reports and I kind of go, well, I guess I'll keep it out for another few days, just in case.
0: I know, you're looking to the extended and now you're hoping, for really warm temperatures. It doesn't look super warm right through the extended, but hopefully we're going to make our turn into summer soon.
1: All right. Yes, indeed. We hope we do. And that is Allison Shepherd at the Gander Weather Office of Environment Canada.
12: Well, summer in St. John's is about to get a whole lot louder. The lineup for the 2026 Churchill Park Music Festival is officially out, and it's packed with a number of international acts. Spanning two weekends in July, the festival brings together heavy hitters right in the heart of the city. Well, with tickets for the newly announced Kesha show selling out just over an hour, I think it took yesterday to sell them out, excitement is at an all-time high. Joining me now to talk about pulling off this event and what fans can expect, it's the festival organizer, Pete Quinton. Good morning to you, Pete.
2: Hey, good morning. How are you?
12: Wonderful. Thank you so much for joining me. Looking at this lineup, we've got The Chicks, Keith Urban, Matchbox 20, and now Kesha, of course. It's an incredibly diverse mix of country, pop, and rock. What was your strategy behind booking such a wide variety of genres for this year's festival?
2: We always try to book like a good mix. There's only so much money to go around per genre. We try to mix it up, but the truth is, like over here in Newfoundland, we try to get the best acts we can that can get over here in the summer months, which is never easy. But we offer on a lot of bands before we sometimes get what we're looking for, and sometimes it's not exactly what we're looking for. But this year is rounding out really good. We bought Matchbox back. which I was a bit worried about. But we did it because it was our first year when they kicked off. You know, COVID was still a real thing. And every time we come out every year, we get a ton of requests. Can you bring them back? Either we love the show or we didn't get to see the show for whatever reason. And so, yeah, I feel we got a good line. We got something for everybody. I mean, you know, you're never going to please everybody, but we do our best to do what we do. So there you go.
12: And you launched the ticket sales for Kesha's show yesterday. How has the public reaction been so far to that specific Friday night lineup?
2: It's crazy. I can only say it's absolutely bonkers. I never realized how big that artist was till I got into it a bit more. And you know, a couple of people on our team recommended it. A friend of mine does Quebec Festival d'Été, and he has Kesha on the 15th of July. So I called Louis Bellavance, and he said, you know, it's strong for them. The buzz is really strong. I had recommended Gwen to him because we did it last year, and they booked that as well. So we do a lot of coordination with them. And then my friend Adam Ottmeyer, who does Neon Skies out in Edmonton, we also coordinate a lot. And he said the buzz was very strong. So we took a chance on it, and I'd be shocked, you know, I'm shocked at how strong that is.
12: Pete, do you have any concern about Marine Atlantic and the potential for disruptions there with their labor action?
2: Yeah, there's a lot going on with that. And we, you know, we're already working in the background to try and solve some issues with, you know, how we can divert if we need to and things like that. So that's a big concern. And I mean, you know, the ferry is a concern in general. Like, I would really wish the government would solve that issue properly. It's expensive. It's not enough ferry traffic. I just think for Newfoundlanders, you know, joining Confederation, you know, part of it is we need to be connected. I mean, I see they just released the fees on the bridge going to Prince Edward Island. And I was thinking, if they didn't have a bridge going to Prince Edward Island, how much traffic would they lose? And I know we can't do that without that tunnel or whatever they discussed before. But, you know, getting the logistics of that ferry, dealing with wind, delays, expense, you deter a number of artists from coming here immediately. You need to ship here. And then, you know, we've got our sound and lighting gear, five trucks coming in with that need to cross the ferry. So it's all a concern, and we're trying to do backup plans. But, you know, this is a major issue for not only our concert and me and things, which people, I think, really depend on for their own entertainment value, but also stuff like, you know, getting fresh fruit and vegetables over here and a number of things. So it's time that I feel that the Canadian government, and Carney seems like he's on it, you know, to build infrastructure and really, you know, unite the provinces more and more, especially what's happening in Alberta. And I think now is the time that hopefully the provincial government can really get what we need to really connect this province properly, be better for everyone, be better for our entertainment level, but also better for tourism, getting people over for a better rate on the ferry, more ferries. You know, they have to spend their time and money getting disconnected properly, because otherwise, you know, we're always second fiddle to everything else, and that's not cool.
12: Right, or at least there's anxiety around it, even if everyone does make the crossing on time.
2: It's a lot of anxiety, and it's the unknown, and, you know, and less ferries. Like, you know, if one is gone a day, then if you don't get it, you're done, you know? So, like, I hope they really solve it. And I think Newfoundlanders deserve better than the current services that we have. I know everyone works hard to do what they do, and Marine Atlantic has only got so much to do. OceanX does their part. And, you know, but I really think the provincial government and the feds need to step up and solve this once and for all.
12: Pete, as we clue up here, I know you still have a few to-be-announced slots for the opening weekend. When can fans expect to hear who will be joining Kesha on stage?
2: We're working on that now, actually. So I'm hoping to have another couple acts announced either this week or early next. And plus, we need to add another act to Matchbox 20 and on and on and on. So I'm hoping to get that out. I've asked the city, can we utilize the road as well for moving some concessions out there to give us a little bit more space inside. And I'd like to put a B stage in for a more local artists and East Coast music artists. I just came from the East Coast Music Awards, and you know, I met a lot of one-on-ones with great emerging artists, and we'd like to accommodate some of them on a little B stage in between the main headliner sets and whatnot. So, you know, there could be a number of announcements if we get that approval. And if not, we'll work on it for next year. But certainly with Kesha, next few days to early next week, we'll have more announcements coming out.
12: Pete Quinton, owner-operator of Mighty Quinton Productions, thank you for your time.
2: Oh, thank you, Julian. 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Thanks for the call. 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
1: You know, I was going to say get your tickets, but you got your tickets.
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1: 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All right, we got lots still to come here on the program, and we're going to check in on a movie made for $5,000. Price of a small car. 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But in the meantime, it's time for your major news of the morning at 7:45 here on VOCM.
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5: It is Wednesday, June the 10th at 7:45, 8 degrees and sunshine in St. John's. I'm Zach Power in the news.
2: I really wish the government would solve that issue properly.
5: Calls for government to step in and ensure that Marine Atlantic keeps sailing. VOCM's Richard Duggan will be by to give us an update on the court system, and we'll also tell you about the prices at the pumps, plus the latest in the weather forecast. But first, the RNC has confirmed that an incident which occurred at the Sobeys on Topsail Road last week was not criminal in nature. First responders rushed to the scene last Thursday following reports of a medical emergency in the area. A 73-year-old man was sent to hospital as a result. The RNC say the investigation has concluded and no charges are expected. One man has been arrested after he was found rummaging through parked cars at the Health Science Center yesterday morning. Police were patrolling the area just before 10 a.m. when they spotted a security guard chasing after a suspect. Police were able to catch up with the 24-year-old man and charge him with mischief, 3 counts of breach of release order, and 2 counts of breach of probation. He was held for court. A 36-year-old man was arrested after pulling a weapon on a taxi driver instead of paying the fare. Police officers were called just around 10 o'clock last night after several men left a taxi without paying near University Avenue. RNC say one of the suspects pulled out a, quote, edged weapon before leaving the taxi. RNC say that the group, a short while later, were caught up with police officers, and the 36-year-old was charged with assault with a weapon, carrying a concealed weapon, and possession of a weapon for a dangerous purpose. He was held to see a judge. A 22-year-old with only his permit in hand is facing several tickets after speeding along Commonwealth Avenue, Mount Pearl last night. Police spotted the motorcycle around 11:30, speeding past officers at 102 kilometers an hour in a 50 kilometer an hour zone. Officers managed to pull over the bike, only to learn that the man did not have a full license and was supposed to have a second driver with him. His bike has since been impounded. He was ticketed for speeding and for having a permit without an accompanying driver. Meanwhile, police officers with the Royal Newfoundland Constabulary took to the stand on Tuesday in a second-degree murder trial of 3 people accused of murdering a man on Golf Avenue in St. John's 2 years ago. VOCM's Richard Duggan reports.
7: Brad Morrell, Jason Wells, and Veronica Whalen all appeared in person to hear several RNC officers recount how they responded to the incident, which happened on July 31st, 2024. One of the officers described a pretty chaotic scene when she arrived, including about 8 medical professionals working on the victim, 31-year-old Dylan Jordan, the realization that several suspects were inside of a nearby home, members of the public watching the situation unfold, and the weather conditions changing from bright and sunny to torrential rain. The officer says she saw what appeared to be a firearm and a hospital latex glove at the scene, and another officer says a hammer was recovered as evidence from a garbage bin outside a home. During cross-examination, each of the officers were asked about an apparent injury around one of Morrell's eyes and blood on his face. He is said to have refused medical attention. Some lengthy surveillance footage from St. Clair's Hospital in the lead-up to the incident was also shown in court. It also showed several bystanders rushing over to help the victim after the incident. Richard Duggan, VOCM. Local news now.
5: A Barrie, Ontario pilot who flew some 900 domestic and international flights, logging tens of thousands of hours, is facing criminal charges after passing himself off as a captain, without ever obtaining the Associated Air Transport license. Jeff Wall, a former licensed Air Canada pilot with a 27-year career, is alleged to have used forged documents falsely proving his credentials as a captain on a variety of aircrafts. Peel Regional Police held a news conference yesterday outlining the investigation. Lead investigator Deputy Sergeant Chad Mitchell says the investigation was launched in February after a Transport Canada complaint.
15: The investigation garnered

0: lower rates on the Marine Atlantic service.
1: I really wish the government would solve that issue properly. It's expensive. It's not enough ferry traffic. Getting the logistics of that ferry, dealing with wind, delays, expense. You deter a number of artists from coming here immediately. You need to ship here. And then, you know, we've got our sound and lighting gear, 5 trucks coming in with that that need to cross the ferry. So it's all a concern.
0: St. John's Deputy Mayor Ron Ellsworth is speaking out after questions were raised about a code of conduct investigation launched against Councillor Tom Davis. VOCM's Linda Swain has more.
2: Davis was suspended from council for a month with pay as a result of the workplace investigation. Ron Ellsworth identified himself as the complainant at last week's council meeting. Former council candidate Walter Harding took to Facebook this week asking about the cost of investigations that have taken place involving Ron Ellsworth. The deputy mayor came out swinging, saying the real question is not what did the investigation cost, but what is the cost of not investigating workplace harassment? He says taxpayers are not served when toxic environments are allowed to continue unchecked, and they're not served when accountability is treated as optional. Linda Swain, VOCM, Local News Now.
0: For his part, Davis says he's looking forward to undergoing respectful workplace training and then getting back to business serving the people of the city, including Ward 4, where he's been a councillor since 2024.
3: I made people feel uncomfortable. I've got to try and choose my words differently. In my mind, when I was speaking, I was talking about an organization. It was never about people. I have a great deal of respect for everybody down there. Incredibly competent people work at the city, including my colleagues, councillors. It was never about that.
0: A link to that full interview can be found at VOCM.com. The town of Portugal Cove, St. Phillips, is mourning the passing of a former mayor who was among those who founded the community's first town council back in the late 1970s. Jim Neary passed away last week at the age of 83. The town council says Neary helped found the first council in Portugal Cove before amalgamation in 1978 and served as both councillor and mayor up until 1989. They call his presence on council transformative, noting that he weaved a legacy of progress that is still felt today. Flags in the town will be lowered to half-mast. The federal government says it plans to spend some $7.1 million on upgrades to a section of the Bombay Road through Grosmore National Park. Officials plan to repair a section of the road known as Barter's Hill, which was severely damaged by a storm in 2018. The project includes a new retaining wall with a 75-year lifespan and a new strip of pavement. Work is set to begin this summer. Captain Jordan Stahl scored twice, including the winner in the third period, as visiting Carolina Hurricanes defeated the Vegas Golden Knights 5-3 last night to tie the best-of-seven Stanley Cup final at 2-2. Goaltender Brandon Bussey, making his first start of the series for the Canes, stopped 18 of 21 shots. Game 5 is tomorrow in Raleigh, North Carolina. The NBA Finals continue tonight from New York. The Kearney government will introduce legislation today to address social media platforms and AI chatbot safety. Ottawa says the Digital Safety Act and the Digital Safety Commission of Canada will act to make sure that platforms and tools are safer for children. The Global Mail and National Post have reported that the bill is expected to include a ban on social media for kids under the age of 16, although platforms that meet safety standards could obtain some exemptions. New liquor rules could see that Albertans will be able to have a drink as soon as they wake up. The Alberta Gaming, Liquor and Cannabis Commission has announced that licensed bars, restaurants and other establishments may soon be able to serve alcohol as early as 6 in the morning. Licensed businesses and clubs used to need special permission to serve alcohol before 9 a.m. for special events like the Olympics or the Calgary Stampede. The ALGC says that the process has created too much paperwork and it's letting license holders decide when they want to turn on the taps. Tributes continue to pour in after the death of an Ontario provincial police officer in Northern Ontario. We get this report from the Canadian Press.
4: Canada's public safety minister took to social media to offer condolences to Constable Tarun Bali's family. Police say Bali was struck by a motor vehicle on Tuesday in the town of Hearst, east of Thunder Bay. The 29-year-old later died. OPP Commissioner Thomas Carrick says an 18-year-old man has been arrested. He says charges are pending.
5: The accused has been arrested for flight from police times two, dangerous driving times two, and first-degree murder.
4: Bali's death comes a little more than 1 month after another OPP officer, Sergeant Brandon Malcolm, was killed in a highway crash east of Toronto. Aaron Sousa, The Canadian Press.
0: staying in Ontario, where Ontario Premier

0: Doug Ford was in Washington, D.C. yesterday meeting with some political and business leaders in his push to get an updated continental trade agreement done. Ford says both countries need to see the Canada-U.S.-Mexico agreement, or CUSMA, deal completed.
1: We're seeing inflation happening on goods, on food, on fuel. If we get this deal done, everything is going to flow a lot quicker. There's going to be more jobs, more opportunities for everyone.
0: Ford will be back in Toronto today. It's the first new ultraviolet filter for sunscreens in more than 20 years, and the FDA in the U.S. is announcing it's adding an ingredient to the list of what is permitted in sunscreen. ABC's medical correspondent Darian Sutton with the details.
2: It's been engineered in a way where it can sit on top of the skin. It doesn't deeply penetrate, but it still does that job of preventing those UV rays from causing damage.
0: That will be added to the list of approved ingredients in the near future. A little closer to home, an 86-year-old retired police officer is embarking on what he calls a bucket list solo drive across the country today. Chuck Goette of Ontario leaves from St. John's this morning, bound for Victoria, B.C. He's hoping to arrive on the West Coast by June 29th, after which he'll drive home to Ontario with some stops along the way in the U.S., including New Orleans. Goette says that he originally planned to hitchhike, but his son talked him out of it. Instead, he shipped a car from the mainland to Newfoundland and picked it up last week. He says that there are a few reasons why he wanted to do the trip.
3: First, the best answer to that is because I can. And I'm also going to be visiting a lot of the my old buddies that I trained with in the RCMP as I'm going across. There's 8 of us left.
0: A full interview with Goette can be found at vocm.com. It is National Blood Donor Week, and the Canadian Blood Service is looking for donors to add to its roster of over 400,000 to sustain Canada's blood and plasma supply. One of those who was on the receiving end of donations is Jill Snow, who needed life-saving transfusions after a bad cold turned to pneumonia some 20 years ago, and an infection turned septic. Snow plans to give back with a donation event this Saturday and hopes of helping people get blood to where they need in order to survive.
4: Came out of the coma, and I took several months for recovery. But I often think about how we always say that blood donors save lives, but they also give the opportunity of life, because I was only 28 years old at the time when this happened, and I've been able to do so much since that time. I was able to get married, have children, and experience all the different joys of life.
0: That event taking place at the St. John's Donation Center on Wicklow Street on Saturday. It is just ahead of 8 o'clock, and before we do take our break, let's take a look at our VOCM News question of the day, and blood is certainly the topic of that. The question of the day asks, it is National Blood Donor Week. Have you given blood recently? There are 4 options to choose from. I give blood regularly. It's been a while. I have never given blood, but I will donate for the first time soon. And I have never given blood, and I do not plan on donating anytime soon. Right now, 49% of people say that they've never given blood, and they do not plan on donating anytime soon. 39% of people say it's been a while. 7% of people say that they will donate for the first time soon. And just 6% say that they give blood regularly. You can have your say by visiting VOCM.com and clicking under the Question of the Day tab at VOCM.com. It is National Blood Donor Week. Have you given blood recently? It is just ahead of 8 o'clock. Coming up next, your weather and your traffic.
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8: Good Wednesday morning. Pretty good driving conditions across the board as well. I'm just seeing some slowdowns now. It's typical for this time of the morning, but I figured I'd mention it anyways because wow, paradise. Everyone's sort of filing out of paradise there via Topsail Road and right there by the entrance to get onto the outer ring. Of course, it's typical for this time of the morning. But, you know, people in paradise, you got to have patience, hey? And twice a day, not just in the morning commute, but in the evenings as well. I'm also seeing slowdowns at Portugal Cove Road and Major's Path. We're used to that one. But also a few delays propping up now in and around Allendale Road where it meets Prince Philip Drive. There is a little bit of work happening in that area, so it's such a popular intersection. It's definitely going to be a delay for drivers going through that area and tough to get around, too. Belle Island Ferry Service, it's the one vessel schedule. The Flanders is out. The Legionnaire is sailing solo. That's your VOCM traffic. I'm Jerry Lynn Mackey.
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0: For St. John's Metro, the rest of the Avalon for today, a mix of sun and cloud and a high near 12. Tonight, cloudy, low near 5. And tomorrow, cloudy, winds at 40 and a high 15. For Clarenville on the south coast, today, a mix of sun and cloud and a high of 18. For tonight, cloudy, low near 5. And tomorrow, some more clouds on the way and a high of 19 degrees. For Central Newfoundland, today, cloudy and high 17. Tonight, cloud with fog and a low near 5. Tomorrow, 5 millimeters of rain, winds at 40, high 15. And for the West Coast, Southwest Coast and Northern Peninsula today, cloudy, high near 20. Tonight, cloudy, low near 9. And tomorrow, cloudy, winds at 40 and a high of 18. And this has been your latest VOCM news. 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
10: 3 minutes after 8 o'clock.
8: So it is.
10: And it's the middle of the week. Mm-hmm. I already have plans for the weekend.
8: Do you?
10: Yep.
8: What are you doing?
10: I built a time machine.
8: No, you didn't.
10: I did.
8: Go on, tell me.
10: And I've come back in time to tell you I did. Finish it off Sunday night. Anyway, we've got a few things on the go.
8: Yeah,
10: in this
8: do.
10: Next hour. We're going to talk about a very cheap movie.
8: All right. I can't wait to hear more about that. We're also going to be checking in with the Atlantic Chamber of Commerce. They're calling for a solidified approach to our energy challenges in this region.
10: It's very important to be confident in this life. And Jeff Wall flew for 27 years.
8: 27 years.
10: Without a pilot's license.
8: Wow.
10: So we'll hear that story a little bit later on.
8: I know, that's an eye-opener for sure. It is now 4 minutes past 8 o'clock. Well, whether it's building new housing or attracting major industries, economic growth in Atlantic Canada relies entirely on access to reliable and affordable energy. But right now, the Atlantic Chamber of Commerce says tackling our energy challenges one province at a time simply isn't working. The Chamber is calling for a big shift toward regional collaboration on energy planning and infrastructure that would secure the economic future of Atlantic Canada. Joining me now to talk about a coordinated approach and this newly released Atlantic Canadian Energy Future Roadmap, it is the President and CEO of the Atlantic Chamber of Commerce, Rhonda Tulk-Lane. Good morning, Rhonda.
11: Good morning, Jerry Lynn.
8: So yeah, I know that you've said that we can't afford to tackle these energy challenges one province at a time. So why is the current fragmented approach holding Atlantic Canada back?
11: So it started for us with chambers. Of course, we advocate. It's one of our jobs. It's why we exist. We advocate and lobby governments. And my member in Prince Edward Island, Charlottetown, first started thinking when they had what they call Browning rollouts or blackouts where the utility was strategically doing that. And Charlottetown, they didn't really think energy was a huge topic for them initially. You know, we've heard Labrador West, my colleagues in Lab West and Labrador North talking about it, and of course our MOU, but all of a sudden Charlottetown was like, this is all of our issues. This is not an energy issue. This is an economic security issue. And Charlottetown drafted a position, and we then worked together with many chambers of commerce and boards of trades to formulate a coordinated approach from our region, which we think it's a better solution than going at it alone.
8: Right. The Chamber's calling for strategic investments in transmission and energy infrastructure. Rhonda, what specific upgrades need to happen to properly connect Atlantic Canada?
11: So this topic is huge, and that's why when we as Chambers of Commerce and Boards of Trades look at this, we're calling it an economic security issue, really. And, you know, there have been people out calling for this for a long time. I'm thinking about the mayor of Lab West right now, Jordan Brown, right? He's been talking about this for years, and now finally we're seeing this, I think, collective movement, at least from our perspective. There's so many things that this touches. I'm going to talk about Lab West again. My colleague up there just released a press release, and for them, it's about not only industrial expansion, but housing development. Housing is a huge problem, just community infrastructure, everyday things that the general public will do where you need electricity. It's like nothing can really move forward when we talk about growing our economy without a secure plan for energy. So it's really everything we do. So it affects all of us.
8: I got a text from a listener this morning who said they put their house up for rent and they had 1,100 responses. So how's the current lack of energy security directly impacting our ability to attract new industries and to build those desperately needed houses?
11: Yeah, so as we look at, again, working together in a region, that's critical. And I'm even going to throw in there a while back, myself and my colleague from Quebec, who runs the Quebec Chamber of Commerce, the FCCQ, we wrote a joint letter regarding the MOU, again, trying to take the politics out and talking about energy security, economic security. What this means is we present ourselves on the Canadian stage or global stage to attract investment. It's huge. If we don't have our act together collectively as a region where people can expand and grow, and again, I'm talking regularly with my colleagues in Labrador, they're at a point now when they look at growth, it cannot happen without more energy on the grid. So it's, as I said, it's complex. And for us, we're looking at it from an economic perspective, but we need to be collectively, we have to work collectively when we talk about this. It has to be a regional approach. But the other interesting thing, Jerry Lynn, is that there's an Atlantic Economic Panel, and they've been asking just the general public their thoughts. There's support for this. So 84% of those surveyed with that group, I think they talked to 1,000 people in Atlantic Canada, support us working together to grow and figure this economic energy problem out. So the public is in support of it predominantly, and that usually gives politicians, right, that ticket to move forward. So it seems like we're all on the same page at this moment right now.
8: Right, the green light. You've heard from the people now. Get moving. Rhonda, as we wrap up, if we don't see immediate action on regional energy security, what is the very real risk of investment dollars leaving Atlantic Canada for good?
11: As I said, energy security isn't about, it's not about just keeping the lights on. It's about powering everything we do in Atlantic Canada and Canada. So we've got to figure this out, and we need to work with everyone again. I know I say it sounds easy, but it hasn't been easy, but I finally feel we're there. And if we've got all the players at the table, so my call to action is that the four Atlantic premiers really are able to work together to figure this out.
8: President and CEO of the Atlantic Chamber of Commerce, Rhonda Tulk-Lane. It's always great to catch up. Thank you for joining us.
11: Thank you, Jerry Lynn. Have a good day. Bye-bye.
9: This is your VOCM Mornings with Jerry Lynn Mackey and Russell Bowers.
10: All right, 10 after 8 here now. And a Barrie, Ontario pilot flew 900 domestic and international flights. He logged tens of thousands of flight hours, is now facing criminal charges. Passed himself off as a captain without ever obtaining the associated air transport license. Jeff Wall is a former licensed Air Canada pilot with a 27-year career. He's alleged to have used forged documents falsely proving his credentials as a captain on a variety of aircraft, including Boeing 767s, 777s, and a 787. Peel Regional Police held a news conference outlining the investigation, which they dubbed Project Icarus. Here's the lead investigator, Deputy Sergeant Chad Mitchell.
12: The police investigation focused on the career of the accused from its onset in 1998 to its completion in 2025. The accused flew initially as a first officer with Air Canada and in 2009 was promoted to the rank of captain. As captain, the accused was considered a pilot in command and was ultimately responsible for aircraft operation and safety during flight. He captained aircraft including the Boeing 767, 787, and 777, both domestically and internationally, and was compensated in alignment with that rank. The catalyst event leading to the investigation occurred in March 2025 at Terminal 1 of Pearson International Airport during a routine operational evaluation of the accused's credentials and performance. Anomalies were detected within the pilot license documentation he presented. The Transport Canada regulatory investigation later commenced, concluded, and was followed by this criminal investigation. The police investigation included a residential search warrant executed in Barrie, Ontario in February 2026. That was followed by other judicial authorizations, witness interviews, and subject matter expert input, including a forensic analysis conducted by our policing partners, the RCMP's National Anti-Counterfeiting Bureau in Ottawa. The investigation garnered evidence in support of allegations that indicate the accused operated as a pilot in command, a captain of aircraft between 2009 and 2025 without having ever possessed an airline transport pilot license, aeroplane, known as an ATPLA. This high-level license is a requirement to operate the type of aircraft the accused flew at the rank of captain. Evidence also supports the allegation that the accused had not completed the associated and necessary Transport Canada examinations required to earn an ATPLA prior to or during his career. This alleged criminal misconduct also included the possession and uttering of materially altered and counterfeit government-issued pilot licenses and documentation. It is also alleged that the accused filed a false report to an area police service in relation to an event found to have not occurred through this investigation with respect to stolen pilot documentation. On June 1st, 2026, the accused, Mr. Jeff Wall of Barrie, Ontario, was arrested at 31 Division of Peel Regional Police. He has undertaken to appear for his first appearance date in Brampton on June 29th in relation to the following seven criminal code offenses. Fraud over $5,000, two counts of uttering forged document, three counts of possession of counterfeit mark, and public mischief.
10: My goodness, that is Deputy Sergeant Chad Mitchell of the Peel Police outlining the charges against a former Air Canada pilot who used forged documents to fly for years as a pilot. It's 14 minutes after 8.
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10: Well, let's get into our forecast for today, because we got a fair forecast for today. How will things shape up towards the weekend? That's another matter. Let's get some details from Allison Shepherd at the Gander Weather Office of Environment Canada.
22: Absolutely. So we do have some clear skies just for southwestern Newfoundland this morning, but really across much of the rest of the island, we have mainly cloudy skies, I'd say. We have a little bit of shower activity right now along the west coast and into the Green Bay, White Bay region. But really, as that moves eastward across the island, it's just going to be some scattered showers kind of along the northeast coast and into eastern Newfoundland by this afternoon. But really, not expecting much in the way of accumulation, just some scattered showers with that. Across the island today, we have highs of about 7 along parts of the northeast coast, but through areas of, inland areas of central Newfoundland, and, many inland areas, we have temperatures, highs are expected today to be in the high teens and even up to 20 degrees. So not too bad a day as things go, really, for much of the island.
10: And how does that set us up for tomorrow now? Anything similar or the same?
22: So tomorrow, actually, is a bit of a tricky situation. We do have a trough that's going to set up over central Newfoundland. North of that trough, for certainly parts of the northeast coast and then into the northern peninsula, we're going to have some rain, some pretty cold temperatures up there. Now, south of that trough, things will be much better. We'll have some sunny breaks and definitely some warmer temperatures, some temperatures certainly for, you know, inland areas of the mid to high teens. There's a little bit of disagreement right where that trough's going to set up, but certainly, you know, if you're south of it, you're probably on the better side of it, which, you know, so certainly the south coast and parts of central, but then north of that, like I said, certainly some rain expected tomorrow.
10: Can I ask you about... Oh, that's Allison Shepherd at the Gander Weather Office of Environment Canada.
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8: Now let's head over to the VOCM newsroom and check in on some of our top headlines this morning. St. John's Deputy Mayor Ron Ellsworth is speaking out after questions were raised about a code of conduct investigation launched against Councillor Tom Davis. The RNC has confirmed that an incident that happened at Sobeys on Topsail Road last week was not criminal in nature, and there were minimal changes to the prices of all fuels this morning. We'll have these topics and more for your next VOCM News. That's coming up at 8:30. 8:21. Well, how about this? The trip of a lifetime. Ontario native Chuck Goett is embarking on his bucket list solo drive across Canada today. The retired RCMP officer, who is just 86 years old, left from St. John's this morning and plans to arrive in Victoria, BC by the 29th of June. VOCM's Mahalia Artis, speaks with Goett about the trip.
1: What made you decide to do this trip at 86?
2: Well, first and best answer to that is because I can. And I'm also going to be visiting a lot of the my old buddies that I trained with in the RCMP as I'm going across. There's only, I think there's 8 of us left. And so I'll get to see them. But they're all in Western Canada, Alberta and BC. So... I'm looking forward to seeing them again.
1: So how long were you with the force?
2: 5 years. Just short of 5 years. It was at a time when you had to have 5 years in to get married. And I was, I guess, more in love than in fight. And I purchased my discharge and spent the rest of my life in the food business.
1: All right. So what were you doing in the food business?
2: I was vice president of General Bakeries, which there used to be here. It's now, I think it's Weston, but we had Wonder Bread and Mammy's here. And then I ended up my career. I was vice president of sales and marketing for Campbell Soup Company. But I worked in the U.S. and Mexico and did a lot of international travel in those days, too.
1: So you're currently living in Ontario. Are you from Ontario?
2: Yes, I'm from Sault Ste. Marie.
1: Oh, nice.
2: And, when my wife passed away 6 years ago, my son lives in a town called Meaford up on Georgian Bay, and so that's where I moved up to be close to my grandkids.
1: And have you done much traveling throughout your life?
2: Yeah, you know, we used to drive back and forth to Florida, and I've been, my wife was from Cape Breton, and so even when in Toronto, every summer we would drive back and forth. So I've been driving and covering a lot of distances over the years.
1: And so you said you're going to meet up with some friends along the way when you're in Alberta and the West Coast. Are you doing, you're embarking on this trip alone, though, right? You're taking off from here on your own?
2: On my own. My friend Mary is going to meet me in Calgary, and she has a son in High River, Alberta, and we're going to drive through the Rockies, and then she's going to fly back to her home in the Hamilton area. And I'm going to carry on. If the U.S. is welcome, I'm going down to San Francisco, then eventually on to New Orleans to go to cooking school.
1: Cooking school?
2: Yeah.
1: What made you want to do some cooking school?
2: Well, I like to entertain, and I cook all the time. And when you live by yourself, you like an opportunity to feed more people.
1: So So you're going to leave from here and you're going to go to Victoria, BC. And if it's safe, you'll go through the States. Where are you finishing back up? Back in Ontario?
2: Yeah, I'll come back up. If I don't go to New Orleans, I'll do that Route 66 across the northern part of the U.S. But it's all that part will be a good adventure for me.
8: I love it, and I wish Chuck Gowett, retired RCMP officer, 86 years young, I wish him the best on his drive across the country. It's something everyone should do if, you know, if the time arises in your life, by all means. But I was saying to you a little earlier, Russell, that it's almost like a cliche driving across the country. It's like, wow, here come the mountains, here come the prairies. Oh, look, it's northern Ontario, you yeah. know what I mean? It's just, and we drove through Montreal as well, so I got a little taste of the city, too.
10: It's incredible to do. And we're going to drive over now to the Open Line Studios, have a little chat with Brian Callahan. He's ready to go for to take your calls. Brian, how you doing this morning?
3: Yeah, pretty good. Hump Day.
10: Yes, it is. HCIOW.
3: Oh, yeah. I love acronyms, Russell. You know that.
8: Holy crow, it's only Wednesday.
10: That's the radio-friendly version. All right, so we're
3: looking... I had a big conversation with a crow this morning, Jerry Lynn, on the way in. He wouldn't shut up outside.
8: Don't get me started.
3: Oh, my God. We were back and forth. That's a good one. Did you hear that?
8: I've been told not to do that.
10: We are wasting our energies here this morning. We should just have Jerry Lynn just doing this crow announcements.
3: This guy, though, would, oh, I don't know if it's a guy, just wouldn't leave me alone, right on the wire above my vehicle. Just kept yelling at me. I was yelling back. I was like, give it up, will you? I didn't swear or anything. It was 6:30 in the morning.
10: So sure, yeah. yeah.
3: But we had quite a heated argument. But anyway.
10: Birds, bye.
3: What are moving you on.
10: Hey, I don't know how many birds there are on social media, but there aren't nearly enough. But
3: they're smart enough not to be.
10: That's the thing. They talk about banning social media for kids. There are days I wouldn't mind if they banned it altogether. But what do you think people will? How do you think people will take to it?
3: Bring me back to the olden days. It's funny. My daughter was just sitting there yesterday, doing working away, doing some homework, preparing for exams, and this came on the news in the background. She said, ban it for kids.
8: How old
3: ban
8: is your daughter?
3: Ban it for adults, Dad. Yeah. For what she sees, she's 17, graduating from high school. So she sees it all, and she's going through that whole issue. But, I mean, she grew up with it. We did not. Mm. So, trying to get the contextual angle to all of this. But that was the first word out of my mouth. And I agree. I mean, there are arguably more problems with the adult management of social media accounts and social media in general than there are with kids. They're just playing along.
10: Well, this is it. I mean, I know parents can set up phones so that, their kids can't download certain apps, without the parental permission and so forth. But at the same time, someone said, we as humans, we crave connection. But I wonder if we're not raising a generation right now to not crave connection. They're being conditioned to
3: absolutely
10: be hived off in their rooms.
3: This kind of interaction, which raises the question whether this would do more bad than good by just cutting them off from this what they've grown up with and that connection.
10: Yeah.
3: I mean, it's a fine line how you. Social media is a very broad swath. So what do you? Mm-hmm. What are we talking about? And I've looked through some of the legislation last night, but. I think this is going to require a lot more consultation and consideration before they finalize anything that has actually passed as legislation. I think we're learning as we go, and there's so many different aspects to this. And still, this seeps into the AI chatbot world as well, where, it's just making people lazier. AI makes people lazier. We rely on this at our peril. For our own brain drain, especially kids who, the easiest thing to do now is just call it up on an AI instead of actually doing any kind of work to figure it out and understand it as opposed to just being fed the information.
10: I had a librarian friend of mine say that just because you have access to Google doesn't mean you know what you're looking for. And it certainly doesn't mean know what you found.
3: Yeah.
10: There'll be lots on that, I'm sure. And maybe even a little chat about hockey today. Kind of an exciting series now. It's all tied up at 2.
3: Yeah, it's a series. I'll take a game 7 in any sport.
10: Yep.
3: And when I don't have skin in the game. So, neither of these teams are in big hockey markets. You've got to be sort of a diehard, either following a guy like Mitch Marner or following what's going on with the Hurricanes and that sort of thing to really really be into it. Because
10: although I got to say, I saw a game in Las Vegas during their first season, and it's a remarkable atmosphere around that arena. It's incredible.
3: Funny you should say that, because I was watching it last night. And I was like, I thought I was late for puck drop. I was running around. I just didn't want to see the first couple of because you know lately you could have a goal in the first 10 seconds. The way it's fire wagon hockey, but I didn't have to worry because there was a 10-minute. Oh my God, the pregame stuff. Look, I know they put a lot of money, a lot of thought, and a lot of it's for the fans, and it gets the fans going and the players going. But the pregame stuff is
10: the show business.
3: Oh, the knife on skates in the middle of the ice, and then just drop the friggin' puck.
10: Sorry. All right, you get ready to drop the gloves, drop the puck with Brian in about half an hour's time here on your VOCM mornings. The news is next at 8:30.
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4: At 8:30, we do have some sunshine. Temperature has sprouted to 10 degrees. Good morning, I'm Zach Power. The RNC has confirmed that an incident which occurred at the Sobeys on Topsail Road last week is not criminal in nature. First responders rushed to the scene last Thursday following reports of a medical emergency in the area. A 73-year-old man was sent to hospital as a result, and police say the investigation has concluded and no charges are expected. Charges are expected, though, for a 36-year-old man who was arrested after pulling a weapon on a taxi driver instead of paying the fare. Police were called around 10 o'clock last night after several men left a taxi without paying near University Avenue. RNC say that one of the suspects pulled out a, quote, edged weapon before leaving the taxi. Police caught up with the group a short while later, and the 36-year-old was charged with assault with a weapon, carrying a concealed weapon, and possession of a weapon for a dangerous purpose. He was held to see a judge. Officers with the Royal Newfoundland Constabulary took to the stand on Tuesday in a second-degree murder trial of three people accused of murdering a man on Gulf Avenue in St. John's 2 years ago. VOCM's Richard Duggan reports.
6: Brad Morrell, Jason Wells, and Veronica Whalen all appeared in person to hear several RNC officers recount how they responded to the incident, which happened on July 31st, 2024. One of the officers described a pretty chaotic scene when she arrived, including about eight medical professionals working on the victim, 31-year-old Dylan Jordan, the realization that several suspects were inside of a nearby home, members of the public watching the situation unfold, and the weather conditions changing from bright and sunny to torrential rain. The officer says she saw what appeared to be a firearm in a hospital latex glove at the scene, and another officer says a hammer was recovered as evidence from a garbage bin outside a home. During cross-examination, each of the officers were asked about an apparent injury around one of Morrell's eyes and blood on his face. He is said to have refused medical attention. Some lengthy surveillance footage from St. Clair's Hospital in the lead-up to the incident was also shown in court. It also showed several bystanders rushing over to help the victim after the incident. Richard Duggan, VOCM, local news now.
4: And finally, the potential for a service disruption on the Gulf Run is of particular concern to a local concert promoter. Next month's Churchill Park Music Festival has a star-studded lineup from The Chicks and Keith Urban to Matchbox 20 and Kesha. Promoter Pete Quinton says that any suggestion of a potential disruption in Marine Atlantic service is of concern, and they're putting in contingency plans.
23: You know, we're already working in the background to try and solve some issues with, you know, how we can divert if we need to and things like that.
4: He's calling for increased capacity and lower rates on the Marine Atlantic Run.
23: I really wish the government would solve that issue properly. It's expensive. It's not enough ferry traffic. Getting the logistics of that ferry, dealing with wind, delays, expense, you deter a number of artists from coming here. Immediately, you need to ship here. And then, you know, we've got our sound and lighting gear, five trucks coming in with that that need to cross the ferry. So it's all a concern.
4: And that's your news. Your weather and traffic are coming up next.
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8: Good Wednesday morning and pretty good driving conditions right across the island. Not seeing any major issues. There is some rain expected for parts of the West Coast, but I didn't notice it. All systems go, really. We will see slowdowns at Portugal Cove Road and Major's Path again today and like right until the end of the year. Let's be real. Although the city did approve to do overnight work in that area. Columbus Drive, lane reductions at Waterford Bridge Road overpass, and there's lane reductions out on the highway and work happening on Foxtrap Access Road right in that area, so I always slow it down, and I'm back and forth there a little bit. We've got Lower Pond River Bridge on Harbor Drive in Whitless Bay. That's down to one lane as work continues, and there's temporary lights set up there as well. Belle Island Ferry on the one vessel schedule with the Legionnaire. That is your VOCM traffic. I'm Jerry Lynn Mackey.
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4: For St. John's Metro, the rest of the Avalon for today, a mix of sun and cloud, high near 12. Tonight, cloudy, low near 5. And tomorrow, more clouds on the way, winds at 40 and a high of 15. For central Newfoundland, seeing some clouds today, high 17. Tonight, cloudy with fog and low near 5. Tomorrow, 5 millimeters of rain, winds at 40 and a high of 15. Clarenville and the south coast today, mix of sun and cloud and a high 18. Tonight, cloudy, low near 5. And tomorrow, clouds, winds at 40 and a high 19. For the west coast, southwest coast, and northern peninsula today, cloudy, high near 20. Tonight, cloudy, low near 9. And tomorrow, more clouds on the way. Winds at 40 and a high of 18. And this has been your latest VOCM news. 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
10: Thank you so much, Zach. Zach Power in our VOCM newsroom for us this morning in for Sarah Strickland. It's 8:37 on the program. You know, when we go to a movie, it can often be seen how and why a film could cost millions of dollars to make, but there are some stories that require more passion than banknotes to tell. And in the case of one filmmaker, he managed to make an entire movie for the price of a cheap used car. Andrew Musgrave is the writer-director behind a new film called Anna Postmortem. It's getting a debut screening coming up July 2nd in St. John's, and Andrew Musgrave joins me this morning. Good morning, Andrew.
11: Good morning, sir. How are you doing?
10: Not too bad. Give me the 30-second trailer for Anna Postmortem. What's it about?
11: Okay, so Anna Postmortem is a supernatural horror story, and I guess like the term is logline. The logline for it would be when a young woman is murdered for mysterious reasons, her ghost goes off on a quest for answers and revenge.
10: Oh, a good ghost story. People love a good ghost story.
11: Well, I hope so.
10: All right, so let's get into the nitty-gritty. So $5,000 to make a movie, you know, like I said, you can barely get a used car for that. So when did you know that you were going to have to foot the bill for this yourself, or was it something that you thought, if it's possible, I'll do it?
11: Basically the latter of what you just said. The main idea is this can be a bit of a difficult industry to break into, and so one of the things I'm trying to do in the meantime is just jumpstart my own projects, and in this particular case I felt the feature film was the way to go, and I decided to, if I was going to do that, I was going to have to get the costs as low as possible. Mm-hmm. And that's what this is basically about. I should say, like, the $5,000 is a little bit arbitrary. It's hard to know where to draw the line on that exactly. Mm-hmm. Because like I already own the camera. It's a very inexpensive camera. It's an entry-level mirrorless, but I did already own that camera, and I did own the computer that I'm doing all the work on. And then you can say that, well, sometimes skills comes into it, and then, well, okay. I mean, yeah, you have to include the tuition for film school. So I don't know. The $5,000 is really what was paid out of pocket for this specific movie. I don't know if that's a very sexy answer or not.
10: But it's a bit of a friends and family effort too, like people coming to who are just as passionate, like your actors and so forth, to make sure that it happens.
11: Well, the actors are all local. Yeah. A lot of them came in for, they just, they've got like a very brief moment on screen. some of them I've worked with before. The crew was largely myself and one other person. There was one day when I had two people, an extra actor who helped out and such. But yeah, it was very, very, very, you know, thrown together.
10: Artisan filmmaking, just handcrafted, right?
11: Very much, yeah.
10: Tell me a bit more about the story. Why did you want to tell this particular story, this kind of ghost story about Anna?
11: Well, horror was the first thing that I really enjoyed writing when I was young, and I kind of got away from that a little bit when I went to university to study creative writing, and so, you know, read a lot of Faulkner and that kind of stuff, and you know, when just completely put writing to the side in order to go teach in Korea, and then when I decided that, you know, enough of that, I tried to switch careers, and when I came back to Canada and then came over to St. John's. Mm-hmm. I figured, you know, why not pursue something that, like, I really enjoyed when I was younger. And so, there's a lot of different horror stories that I want to do, but, one of the things about this particular one is that despite the fact it's a supernatural horror story, it is possible to do that kind of thing on a shoestring budget. In many ways, it was beneficial to do like a ghost revenge story because the actor who was playing the ghost didn't have to be in all of the scenes where she's there. She could be represented by special effects. Does that make sense?
10: Well, I was wondering about that because sometimes with horror, right, it doesn't necessarily need the, you know, the Marvel Universe kind of effects because a lot of a person's mind does the work for you if it's a story well told.
11: Horror is a very, very creative genre, you know, much more than I think a lot of people might appreciate. And like right now there's, you know, there's a big news story going on in like Hollywood about like all of these kids who are YouTubers and they're going on and they're making these horror films for these very, very low budgets and they're doing very well at the box office. So there is a financial aspect to it as well. You know, horror audiences, they just want a good movie and they want a good story. And some of them will come out even for the bad stuff, you know, and they'll enjoy it ironically. Horror audiences are honestly the best.
10: It sounds like it. Well, you know what, Andrew? It's going to be a pretty creative day. It's coming up Thursday, July 2nd. The screening is going to be at the LSPU Hall in downtown St. John's for Anna Postmortem. And there's two screenings that day. There's a matinee one in the afternoon and an evening one as well. Tickets for the screening are available at the LSPU Hall box office. In the meantime, you can find trailers online for Anna Postmortem as well. Andrew Musgrave is the writer and the director behind the project. And Andrew, thanks so much for sharing some insight into your technique. And I hope we talk again real soon.
11: Thanks very much, Russ. I really appreciate this.
10: All the best. All right. It's 8:42.
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10: And here's the Wednesday weather, starting with St. John's, the metro area, and the rest of the Avalon. It's a mix of sun and cloud throughout the day today and a high of 12. Cloudy overnight with clouds carrying on into Thursday and a high of 15. For Clarenville and the South Coast, it's a mix of sun and cloud today and a high of 18. Cloudy overnight, more cloud on the way for tomorrow, and a Thursday high getting to 19. Across central Newfoundland, it's cloudy and 17 today. Maybe some fog moving in overnight, with a little bit of rain expected for Thursday, and tomorrow's high, 15. And for the West Coast, along the Southwest Coast and the Northern Peninsula, cloudy today and a great high of 20. Cloudy overnight, and tomorrow, cloudy, a little windy, and a high of 18 degrees on Thursday.
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8: A new assessment from Fisheries and Oceans Canada has confirmed that Atlantic mackerel remains critically depleted. Despite slight improvements in 2024, the stock is still firmly in the critical zone, contradicting recent industry claims that the population was bouncing back, with recovery still at risk due to ongoing fishing pressure and historical mismanagement. Questions are swirling about the future of one of Atlantic Canada's most important forage fishes. And joining me now to break down the data and to look at the path forward, it's Jack Daly, marine scientist with Oceana Canada. Good morning, Jack.
26: Good morning, Jerry Lynn.
8: Thanks so much for joining us. So this new DFO assessment, it confirms that mackerel's still in the critical zone, which kind of pushes back against recent industry claims that say the stock is stronger than was reported. What's your main takeaway from the new data?
26: Yeah, Oceana's main takeaway from this new data is that, you know, rebuilding is working. The stock has grown slightly since we first underwent, you know, commercial moratorium 4 years ago. And it's nice to see it grow a bit, but it's really not surprising that it's not healthy, because when it first went under moratorium, we all were told that it would take between 6 and 18 years to rebuild. So this really isn't surprising. And honestly, this latest stock assessment really wasn't even necessary. It was done because the minister was facing immense political pressure from the fishing industry.
8: Right. A lot of times you see us focusing on the commercial value of a catch, but why is mackerel such a critical food source for, I guess, the broader ocean ecosystem, including seabirds and whales?
26: Yeah, well, you know, mackerel is a forage fish, so a small schooling fish. It's really oily. It's really bony. It's really good for everything in the ocean. It's also really good for our lobster and snow crab fisheries because it is caught primarily as bait. And that is one reason why the industry all over Atlantic Canada and Quebec values this fish so much, because it is so important to our economically important fisheries. One reason it's more important now more than ever is that the mackerel stock in Europe has collapsed. The mackerel stock in the United States is facing mismanagement. And so it's really hard to buy mackerel from elsewhere. So it's one of those fish that's really important for the ecosystem, but it's also really important for commercial fisheries.
8: And given the long history of overfishing and mismanagement that's been outlined in this latest DFO report, is Canada actually on track to rebuild this stock under the current Fisheries Act?
26: Yeah, so, you know, we are on track.

0: happen is if we keep questioning the science year after year, if we keep cutting in to the rebuilding plan, then we're just going to prolong this really collapsed state of this fishery, and it's not going to rebuild.
1: Jack, if government follows the rebuilding plans and they, you know, maintain these closures, how long are we realistically looking at before the Atlantic mackerel stock is healthy enough to sustain a commercial fishery again, in your mind?
0: Yeah, and in my mind, just from the projections, you know, it's likely going to be a good number of years, probably 6 to 10. Now, the one beautiful thing about forage fish is that they can have really huge recruitment spikes, which is essentially when they have a lot of babies at once. So although that can seem like a long timeline, it, you know, when we have more fish in the water, we have more chances for huge recruitment spikes, which can really cut that timeline down. So there's really hope. There's a lot of hope here. This timeline can be, you know, a bit overwhelming when you think about it. But also when you look back at history, you know, we've been overfishing this stock for 20 years. So we're not just in this moment now wondering what happened. We know what happened. We can look back to, you know, the early 2010s, and we can see that stock advice called for 500, 600 tons. And the minister at the time, you know, did a quota of 6,000, 7,000 tons. So, you know, we got in this position because of mismanagement, because of human decisions, and now it's the time to get out of it. Otherwise, we'll still be here in 10, 15, maybe even 20 years fighting over this stock when it could be rebuilt by then. So we're really just trying to, you know, show a message of hope that rebuilding is working, that fishermen are still able to use this fish for bait, and the quicker we rebuild this thing, the faster that we can use it in higher quantities.
1: Jack Daly, marine scientist at Oceana Canada, I thank you for your time and your perspective.
0: Thank you so much, Jerry Lynn. Have a great day.
1: Same to you.
2: And that's all the radio we made for today. Brian Callahan ready to take your calls in just a few moments, and he's up right after the news. It's next on your VOCM Mornings.
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8: At 5 to 9, it is mostly cloudy, a little bit of sunny breaks, 12 degrees in St. John's. Good morning, I'm Zach Power. One man has been arrested after he was found rummaging through parked cars at the Health Science Center yesterday morning. Police were patrolling the area just before 10 a.m. when they spotted a security guard chasing after a suspect. Officers were able to catch up with the 24-year-old man and charge him with mischief, 3 counts of breach of release order and 2 counts of breach of probation. He was held for court. The RNC has confirmed that an incident which occurred at the Sobeys on Topsail Road last week was not criminal in nature. First responders rushed to the scene last Thursday following reports of a medical emergency in the area. A 73-year-old man was sent to hospital as a result, and police say that the investigation is now concluded with no charges expected. There were minimal changes at the price of the pumps this morning.

0: gas jumped by nearly a cent and a half at midnight. Diesel is up by nearly a cent on the island. Furnace oil increased by just over half a cent, while the price of stove oil dropped by about half a cent. And finally, now we're an 86-year-old retired police officer is embarking on what he calls a bucket list trip across the country today. Chuck Goyette of Ontario is leaving St. John's this morning, bound for Victoria, BC. He's hoping to arrive on the West Coast by June 29th. He plans to meet up with former members of the RNC. He says he wants to do it because he can. And that's your news. Your weather forecast and traffic are coming up next.
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4: Good one stop. Oh, sorry, sir. Good Wednesday morning. Not too bad in terms of driving conditions. Right across the island, it's dry and clear. And I am seeing slowdowns now. It's getting tangly there at Prince Philip Drive where it meets Allendale Road. Of course, the city is, they've got lane reductions there on Allendale Road Bridge over Rennie's River. And it is such a popular intersection that, you know, you got to find your way around it if you can. Otherwise, you're caught up in those delays. We've got slowdowns at Portugal Cove Road and Major's Path, of course, and Columbus Drive. Some lane reductions there at Waterford Bridge Road. We also have a lane reduction in both directions out on the highway near Fox Trap Access Road. That's a bit of a slowdown. Just watch for crews, you know, people working. It's their office. We've got Lower Pond Road, Lower Pond River Bridge on Harbour Drive in Witless Bay is down to one lane. Belle Island Ferry, Legionnaire sailing solo today. That's everything you need to know to get out on your drive.
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0: St. John's Metro, the rest of the Avalon today, sun and cloud, high near 12. Tonight, cloudy, low near 5. For the South Coast and Clarenville, for today, a mix of sun and cloud, high 18. For tonight, cloudy, low near 5. For Central Newfoundland, today, mostly cloudy, the high is 17 degrees. For tonight, cloud with fog and a low near 5. For the West Coast, Southwest Coast, and Northern Peninsula, today, cloudy, high near 20. And tonight, more clouds and high of 9. And this has been your latest VOCM news. 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
6: Good Wednesday morning, everyone, and welcome to Open Line, the midweek edition of the program. Brian Callahan with you, as the big voice says, along with David Williams producing the show. And he will greet you on the phones when you call the show. And the numbers to reach us are in the St. John's Metro area, 709-273-5211. Long distance, 1-888-590-VOCM, of course, that's 8626. And we'll take your emails at openline@vocm.com, which we did yesterday to a grand extent. A lot of emails yesterday on banking and bank fraud and scams and that sort of thing. I got a few emails there I'll try to get through to today. But still, that's a topic that just doesn't go away after one day. That's with us forever right now. So we can get into that topic. But yes, the email is always there when I can get to it. So a lovely day yesterday. And today, again, for that matter, for the most part across our province, one might even say it was convertible weather yesterday for some. And on that note, so I'm leaving the station yesterday afternoon, heading down Kenmount with the windows down, you know, lovely breeze coming in through the windows. And all of a sudden, coming from my right on the inside lane, I hear, "We loves the open line." Crack up. Too funny and very much appreciated. So a shout out to the boys in the bright white sports car, because that's exactly what they were in. I think it was a VW. But literally, two guys, two boys in a bright white sports car. And you know who you are. And thanks as well. Thanks for listening. And also, thanks for alerting me to, I didn't know, I had a burned out taillight. I've got a rear right light. My brake light's out, so I got to get that done right away. Toot sweet. It was too late yesterday to get to the garage, but first stop after the office today. So nothing significant falling from the sky today, but be aware of things zooming across it. And again, this involves a post and video circulating of the skies over Signal Hill and the harbor, and some kind of unidentified flying object. That's what it is. It's not been identified. And it was flying, and it was some kind of object, speeding in and out of the clouds. Looked like a meteor at first, but then it appears to level off and even ascend instead of descending, which is what a meteor would do at some point and crash somewhere, hopefully not hurting anybody. But when you consider the vast expanse, you know, look, it's hard to know what's real and what's not today. And when it comes to photos and videos online, that's for sure. What's real, what's AI generated, you can do anything with anything. But I will tell you this, when you consider the vast expanse of the universe and knowing how minuscule Earth is in the grand scheme of things, we can, you know, not be really surprised that there quite likely are other forms of something out there. And that they are likely far more advanced technologically than we are. You know, just throwing it out there, there's a conversation you can have on open line at any time. But especially when something like that flicks across your screen, whether you're scrolling or not. I was just doing some work and all of a sudden it just popped up and there you go. And look, there's more than enough science, reason, and common sense to suggest that we really don't know about the rest of the universe and what's out there. There's much more than we do know, that's for sure. And you need look no further than these unexplained encounters, not just with, you know, by everyday humans, but reputable Air Force pilots and officials and Pentagon, unclassified, classified reports, you name it, before congressional hearings. I'd go so far as to say I do believe in some way, shape, or form that we are not alone. Maybe even being observed at some point. I don't want to get too crazy here, but look, it is what it is. Some, you know, whatever it is could and does often seem impervious to human technology and defense systems. And those are legitimate reports. So I don't mean to be spreading fear and concern, but it is what it is and worth keeping in mind every time I see one of these videos. The bigger picture, we'll say. And if you want to have that chat, I am all over it. The extraterrestrial or whatever else is out there watching. Could be positive if they're friendly, although there are far too many movies out there right now about extraterrestrials that are not. But anyway, those are movies. And so the Carolina Hurricanes have no intention of going quietly into that good night, nor did I expect them to. They defeated the Golden Knights last night 5-3 with an empty netter to even up that best of seven Stanley Cup finals at 2 apiece, which was what I was hoping for. Go the distance, I say. Loves me a game seven in any sport. So it's fire wagon hockey at its finest, right? Game plans out the window. This comes down to general systems now. All hands on offense with the puck. All hands on D when you don't have it. And with the pace and number of turnovers and immediate quality chances and some fluky, quirky bounces, it's just the best you could ask for in the finals when you don't have an original six team or a rivalry in the bigger markets like a Toronto, Montreal, New York, or Boston, I'd say. So it's back to rally for Game 5 tomorrow night. Keep her going. One more thing on last night's game. I get the whole pre-game show thing. You know, I've been a part of them myself, you know, watching with the Growlers and the regiment locally. All the great work that goes into, you know, the lights and noise and the, you know, pre-game. Hats off to the crowd, you know, gets the crowd into it, gets the players into it. But man, sometimes I really wish they'd just drop the puck. And let's see, what else we got? Oh yeah, and the Jays, what can you say about this kid, Valenzuela? What kid? He doesn't look like a kid, playing with the confidence of a seasoned vet, whether he's crouching behind the plate or standing next to it, as he's been doing, as he did last night, when he slugged a walk-off single in the ninth to beat the very good Phillies 3-2. Pitching stellar, pretty good too, from Dylan Cease. Feels like they're sputtering the life to JSR, except for Vladdy. Put him in the leadoff spot last night, hoping to spark something. They'll try anything at this point. Get him going. Still says I still believe he just needs that, just got to run into one, and he'll be on his way. And meanwhile, Ernie Clement just keeps on keeping on. One of the best clutch hitters in baseball for my money right now. So the rubber match with the Phillies tonight, and that's a big one. That's the short-term goal for the Jays, as espoused by their manager, John Schneider. Just the goal right now, just to win each series, get on a roll, and hopefully back to the big show like they were last year. Just quick other things. Of course, game four of the NBA Finals tonight, after the Spurs overcame the storm in New York a couple of nights ago in game three. And I have to say, I had a feeling that was coming when Wemby started the game with two dunks. Easy for him, 7-5 under the net, of course. So another big one tonight, and at this point, all bets are off, so to speak. More like they're all on. Even if the Knicks do go up 3-1 after tonight, it's not over like most series would be, not with the Knicks in the mix. And yeah, we can talk about all kinds of sports, but as I always say, if we have callers, we're going there. And speaking of sports and keeping active, and whether you're watching it or participating in it, let's go right to line number one. And Jerry Nee, the president of Recreation NL, how timing and how fortuitous. Good morning, Jerry.
7: Good morning, Brian. How are you?
6: I was looking at it and I was saying, okay, I want to get through some sports. And then I saw you were there and I went, well, what a great
7: segue.
6: Yeah, what a great segue. So this is Recreation Month, right? June is?
7: It is. Yeah, it is indeed, sir.
6: Yeah, well, what would you like to say about that?
7: So really, I guess, Brian, from our perspective, it's just, you know, letting folks know, like, we are certainly here. There are so much that all of our communities have to offer, be it structured or unstructured. The big thing, I think, is, you know what, get out there and explore. I think June is an ideal time for Recreation Month. You know, we're starting to see the weather start to change. It's a bit more improved, certainly a lot easier for some folks to get out and about and explore. When we talk about recreation, we talk about the benefits that recreation has, not just for ourselves and in physical and mental benefits, but as well the benefits that it brings to our community, the economic generators for our communities, for hosting tournaments and conferences and conventions. Like I said, we just want people to kind of get out there and explore what your communities have to offer.
6: Yeah, out there is the key word, right? I mean, look, we're looking,
7: absolutely,
6: you know, social media ban, legislation being tabled today, you know. Do you want to be on your phone? Do you want to be connected? Or do you want to be out in the fresh air getting exercise, which we know is, there's nothing better for you. Really, for the body, for the mind,
7: the actual physical connection.
6: Yeah, absolutely. I mean, it's good timing to have this conversation. Look, I mean, I'm trying to get back. I got a lovely old mountain bike I've been using at any opportunity I can get to ride somewhere or to walk somewhere. Not getting any younger as I am. And the last couple of days, even for me, it's been kind of hard. And, you know, I live downtown. And I'm up here at VOCM. Yep. And it's not the longest bike ride, but it's hard to get back into it when it's still just 4 or 5 degrees. And, you know, I want to be able to put on a pair of shorts and a T-shirt and just go. But any little thing can sort of, you know, give you an excuse not to do it. But that shouldn't be the mindset at all, should it?
7: 100%. And you know what? Sometimes it's just making that effort to start in. We all know what our winters are like, and for some folks, it's tough to kind of be active and remain active. But a lot of communities out there now, like, they have access to some indoor facilities that you can certainly avail of. And for anybody who's a winter enthusiast, I mean, this was certainly your winter to take in your snowshoeing or your outdoor pursuits in the way of recreation.
6: Yeah, is it hard to, are you finding it? I mean, in your realm, in the Recreation NL, with all the different distractions and, God help us, social media and the time that people are spending just being dormant or complacent, is it tough to sort of harness the minds and the body and souls of people these days? Like, how has the effort been to, you know, get that in the head these days outside of technology and screen time?
7: Yeah, I think, Brian, that's always been a struggle of ours is finding that balance. I think it's just from providing those opportunities in your community, like I said, from, even just some of your social groups and your clubs, even like book clubs or knitting clubs, it's just getting social. It's not necessarily always about the activity side of things. Sure, I mean, you know, recreation certainly involves a fair bit of activity as well, but some of it is just those social things. So just, you know, putting your phone away and just being engaged in the moment.
6: Yeah, and you've got lots of great programs of recreation. I know the deadline is long past for us. How was the uptake on the Teen Challenge physical activity that funding program you have this year?
7: So we actually had the most registrants or the most applications that we've ever had. I think we topped 50 registrants. You know, it's unfortunate that we can't fund them all. There's some great projects that are out there. But I will say to folks, you know, like if you do apply for that funding and you're not successful, like there are other realms of funding out there, and don't let that kind of discourage you. Sometimes it's just kind of the perspective and how we look at it. I know that, you know, funding certainly goes a long way. But there are sort of other avenues as well that we can explore, more cost-effective ways of kind of getting the information out there and keeping folks active.
6: Yeah, well, at least it's good to hear that the uptake was great on it. I mean, look, I think in general, we can be great promoters as parents for our kids, right? They get involved in this. You're not going to spend the whole summer just sitting on the couch with the screen. Want to find you something to do. And it's the easiest thing. We can be hypocritical sometimes about that, but... At least it sounds like they've been proactive about it. And, it's great to see that sort of interest, the baseline interest is right there. I mean, in light of everything we talk about these days and alternatives to just getting physically active, it's crazy how important it is.
7: Absolutely. Yep. And like I said, I mean, you know, sometimes it's just making that initial step and just kind of say stepping off and you know, just engaging.
6: Yep.
7: And you know what? That goes for us parents as well. I mean, you know, a lot of times, you know, you go to the rink with your kids or you go to the ball field and what do? We sit there on our phones. Mm-hmm. Like, you know, go for a few laps, walk around, have a yarn with the person next to you as opposed to scrolling through your socials.
6: Lead by example. Absolutely.
7: Absolutely.
6: Just before I let you go, Jerry, anything else specifically? So we're right in the middle of it, almost the middle of the month. Anything that you want to highlight? Yep. Any particular specific events or should people just reach out to their individual communities?
7: Yeah, there's so much on the go in all the communities that are out there, Brian. I would say for folks, you know, certainly reach out to your recreation departments or your recreation commissions just to see, like, what is out there, you know, from your trail systems to your skate parks to your ball fields, even, like, your clubs and organizations. Just reach out. You know, I find there's always something for everybody.
6: Yep. Well, listen, it's a timely conversation, and just even talking about it, whether or not there's something coming up today or the weekend or the next week, again, the mindset is what we have to install. And here, you know, it falls into our category and our thrust on, you know, positive news and positive aspects of life, you know, and just moving a little bit away from the technology just to give yourself and give your brain and just your whole community a break, you know. It's rough times, and the fresh air and the exercise is nothing like it. It is the crux and the core of the health court, you know, NL.
7: It does those wonders, yeah.
6: Yep. Jerry Nee, President of Recreation NL. Look, I appreciate the time today. Thanks. I hope everybody is taking this to heart, not just brushing it off as a little sidebar conversation. This is really important. Any way you can find to move the bones and the muscles and the body and breathe air into the mind is going to be a good thing. So thanks again for making time.
7: Thanks, Brian.
6: Appreciate it. Okay, Journey, President of Recreation NL. What a great way. Good way to start off the program, even if I didn't get the bike in today. So now the guilt is overwhelming, and I'm doing it tomorrow, come hell or high water. Let's take our first break of the morning, back with former St. John's Mayor Doc O'Keefe after the break.
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6: And welcome back to the program, the Wednesday edition. Let's get her started, or continue, I should say. Yes, we already had one call. Let's get her going, continuation with former St. John's Mayor Doc O'Keefe. You're on the air.
18: Hi, Brian. How are you this morning?
6: Pretty good, pretty good. Middle of the week. I'll take it.
18: You know, call me crazy, but I saw that spot in the sky yesterday.
6: Mm-hmm.
18: I was out on my deck.
6: A lot of people saw it. Yeah, sorry.
18: And it was like, I watch planes as they go back and forth every day, crossing the Atlantic. But this was to the west of me. I'm in the West End. It was just like a light at great height. And what fascinated me about it was there was no trail. Like, you see the trails from these jets, right, from mm-hmm. the engines? So, you know, you can see it really clearly. But there was nothing. And it wasn't like it was going at a great speed, but it was.
6: Mm-hmm.
18: And it was drifting. And it was drifting, to me it seemed, slowly And I watched it for about 10 minutes, and it came over the south side, like alongside the south side.
4: That's right.
18: And I kept watching it and watching it, and I assume when I gave it up after about 10 minutes because I had to leave the house, it was headed out over the ocean. But it was the most silent, fascinating object I've ever seen in my life, and it wasn't a plane. I was looking at it trying.
6: Oh, definitely it was not an aircraft.
18: You'll know it's an aircraft, but it wasn't, and it just seemed to be drifting high in the sky and headed out toward the Atlantic, over the city, over the south side.
6: And I say not an aircraft. I guess technically, if it's in the air and it's a craft, it's an aircraft, but not in our conventional sense as humans of an airplane or a helicopter or any kind of, you know, unusual. I mean, look, people are saying, oh, look, it came from the direction of the airport. But look, I looked at it, and I mean, we know what we know, and we know what we see, you know. And for someone like yourself, like you said, we're always watching what's in the air. Unfortunately, for me, you know, whenever a cougar goes, I'm right on the flight path, and I hate to bring it up, but whenever a cougar goes over, I'm watching it, sadly, because I was there that day. So, you know, but,
18: No, this was just fascinating. I gave it up after about 10 minutes, as I say. I had more to do, but and then I heard it this morning a little while ago on the news, and I said, gee, I said to my wife, I saw that yesterday, and I was really amazed by it. It was nothing like I've ever seen, and I couldn't see any configuration of wings or anything like that. It was just a bright spot moving steadily high in the sky.
6: Yeah, moving.
18: Higher than a helicopter or a jet plane or than I've ever seen, you know?
6: No, it's nothing like that at all. And we know, like I said, we know what's unusual or abnormal when we see it. So, you know, question is, what are we seeing? So, I don't know. There's more and more of these and more legitimate accounts of unexplainable, you know. And so, I just say throw it out there, not to, you know, stoke fear or anything, but and I won't bring these things up all the time. I mean, there's, you know, you could look around and find a million different versions of stuff in the sky, but this one confounded me yesterday, and I saw enough of it that I knew it was real. I just didn't know what the hell it was. But anyway, not necessarily the topic you called about, but one that
18: I wanted a few minutes to talk about Tom Davis.
6: Sure.
18: Now, I know Tom well. I mean, I helped Tom get elected in his first election, so he's had, you know, this is his second term at City Hall. And I know Tom to be, Tom is a very diligent individual, very bright, intelligent. He's a hard-working councillor. He has only one thing in mind down at City Hall, and that is to do the best he can for the residents of this city and for the growth of the city. So I listened to you interviewing Tom yesterday on what happened, and as far as I guess a synopsis would be that Tom was in a private conversation with somebody else, someone? Overheard it, and that started the ball rolling with a complaint that led to an investigation and the suspension that he's now under for the next month. So that's basically what happened, right?
6: Right. And of course, there's no secret right now. I mean, the deputy mayor, Ron Ellsworth, has said it was him that who he was in the conversation with. So that's not a privilege or a secret or a privacy issue at all.
18: No, and Tom has gone on and said to you yesterday that there was no anger, there was no foul language, there was no animosity in the conversation. But I guess the deputy mayor heard it and I guess took exception to it, and so the very expensive ball started rolling, and that's also the purpose of my calling you this morning. As taxpayers in the city, we need to know how much money that cost taxpayers, this one in particular. There were others, but how much money was spent on that incident and the investigation? It's only something that should be forthcoming. It should have been forthcoming by now. Anyhow, the city has that information, and they should come clean with it and tell us as taxpayers, as people who went through a tax increase a little while ago, just how much of our tax money went for that particular investigation.
6: Yeah, and the tax increase, of course, being, because I know I'll get a couple of mentions, being directly related to property assessments as opposed to an increase in the mill rate. But
18: it's still a tax is a tax is a tax by another form.
6: Yeah, no, you know, in my capacity here, I just, for clarification purposes, sure.
18: Yeah, no, I'm glad you did, but the fact was assessments went up.
6: Yep.
18: The city could have leveled that off by lowering the mill rate. They decided not to do it. Hence, people in the city had a tax increase.
6: Yep.
18: And I had a conversation with an individual at City Hall a few days ago who told me the next two budgets, and I can quote the individual, I won't give you his name, the next two budgets are going to be brutal.
6: Yeah, Dennis, look, as a former mayor, we have a unique perspective here. Was there ever like an investigation like that, an HR thing, when you were a mayor or on council? Did you ever go through something like that with any of members of council? Like, was council ever, go through anything like this?
18: This is three or four times now this has happened, a conflict of interest and things like that, mm-hmm. that have gone through investigations. And I think Walter Harding has put in an ATIP request to find out the cost of those four particular investigations.
6: Yeah, and so
18: what I can gather.
6: Yeah, and he, was quite out there on social media yesterday, asking this important question about the cost. And I'm with him. I'm with most people. You know, the HR issues and the specifics, the internal, when they talk about HR, I mean, it's a clampdown, right, on information. But I'll beat that transparency drum as long as I can on what's the problem with knowing the cost. It's our money. And I don't care. Look, if you want to keep the details private of exactly the words that were used, because you can get the words, but you might lose the context. So I mean, there's issues there with not getting all the story out there. And if either one of them want to speak to it, they can as well. But then there might be legal issues, and on and on and on it goes. It looks like everybody wants to put it past them, and that's fine. But I think we deserve to know the cost. I don't think dodging that bullet's going to do anyone any good.
18: No, and you know as well as I do, Brian, that inevitably, politicians would be better off by coming out up front about the cost of something like that, because inevitably it leaks out anyhow, and the embarrassment is greater.
6: Yeah, and when it leaks out, then it's coming out another way instead of you getting out and proactively being in front of it. And I should mention here too, Doc, that I did reach out to Deputy Mayor Ellsworth, and he responded to Walter, on the basis. On the premise that, look, this shouldn't be about the money or the cost of the investigations. It should be about eliminating toxic, harassing behavior, on and on and on it goes. That's fine, but can't we do both? I mean, it doesn't mean we can't know the cost.
18: Well, I'd have to say, and I'm sorry, Mr. Deputy Mayor, but it is about the money.
6: Yeah, it's definitely about
18: if
6: the money.
18: If we're spending X number, hundreds, thousands of dollars on these conflict of interest things or other things down at City Hall, then there's money that we don't have to do all the other things that are crying out to be done. So it is about money, but it's also about, as you've indicated, it's also about having a respectful employment place and respect between employees in the workplace. So we can do both, and we need to do both.
6: Yeah, so they've acted on that, and that's fine. What's the cost? What's the harm there? And everything is about money, mind you. We all know that today. That's the first thing when that budget comes down. It's all about money then, so it's still all about money now. But just to finish my comment there, and I did have a private back and forth with the deputy mayor. His schedule, he told me, is blocked today, but he has promised to join the show tomorrow morning. So I appreciate him getting right back to me and letting me know that. So there's no doubt, he's gonna come out, and we're going to have that chat tomorrow about the cost and to what extent.
18: I'll be listening, but I have to say too, Brian, signing off to watch the sky to see if I see a return light. I have to congratulate Tom Davis on not accepting that salary for 1 month, because
6: he's donating
18: it. He's donating it to the real program at City Hall.
6: That's right. So come right
18: and
6: back into the
18: for
6: city.
18: Him. Yeah, no, that's great. I mean, it is. And, Brian, that's the kind of fella Tom Davis is.
6: I agree. Doc, I've known him as long as you, probably a little bit longer. We go back to our teens. We both grew up in the West End, so I've known Tom forever as well. It doesn't bleed into my one bias, one or not bias, but my opinion one way or the other. Again, this is what it is. If we don't have all the detail on what exactly was said back and forth, but he's willing to accept what happened. The question for us is, you know, yeah, as Pexers, we deserve to know how much it cost. And, you know, we can judge then whether or not it was worth the whole exercise. But again, and people will, you know, will know this as well. I have no time for that kind of behavior and the toxicness and the, we're trying to be kinder, less mean. You know, can't we make our points without having to fight and insult each other? I mean, if we can't do that, then we should just, you know, go away.
18: And we need to know a little bit more, Brian, not only the money, but a little bit more about if it was so toxic, what was... Give us more detail. What do you mean by toxic? Yeah. Thomas said there was no anger, there was no animosity. There was just a normal conversation between two people overheard by a third person. And Shakespeare would refer to this as likely as Much Ado About Nothing.
6: Yeah, yeah, yeah, he may very well. Yeah. I'm hesitant.
18: I don't know, see?
6: Yeah, and that's the problem. We don't know. And when we have lack the information, you know, we're left to make, you know, ASSs out of you and me. So, look, and I also welcome Alter Harding. I noticed that he was in the back and forth questioning and wondering about the cost in the tete-a-tete, so to speak, on Facebook. So, certainly, Walter's more than welcome to call the show today, as we know, in advance of the deputy mayor who is calling tomorrow.
18: All right, buddy. Well, you keep looking at that sky.
6: I can't not. I can't look away. Thanks, Doc.
18: You can see it from Cowan Avenue.
6: Oh, yes. And and from downtown, too. Yes, absolutely.
18: That's right. Okay, Brian.
6: Thanks, Doc. Take care. All right. Former St. John's Mayor Dennis O'Keefe, let's take our break and come right back. Nicholas Keogh, we're going to talk about the Board of Regents elections, of which there is massive interest. Let's take a break. We'll be right back.
19: 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VOCM Open Line will be back in a moment.
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6: And welcome back to the program. And yes, we are into the home stretch, of course, for the Board of Regents selections for alumni, the alumni representatives on the Board of Regents at Memorial University. And I think tomorrow is the final day of voting. And joining us right now on line three is the president of the Canadian Federation of Students for Newfoundland and Labrador, chair of the local branch, is Nicholas Keogh. Good morning.
23: Good morning. Yes, tomorrow is the day. 4 p.m. is the last time to get your votes in.
6: Yeah, so just to review, so you can, you know, the Board of Regents includes six alumni representatives, just for people who are a little confused about who's on it, but there are actually, what, like 40 positions, I believe, or 41 positions on the board, and six of them held by alumni, and the voting has been ongoing now since, back on May, was it? Mid-May, I think, Nicholas?
23: Yeah, I think it's about a month.
6: Any idea of, this is all online voting, is it not?
23: Yes, yeah.
6: Okay, so no real way of telling what kind of uptake there's been, hey?
23: No idea if the turnout has been good or bad or...
6: Yeah, I guess if you're looking at socials, there's lots of interest there. What are you seeing?
23: Yeah, absolutely. So, as I said when I called in last week, we did do a survey with the Canadian Federation of Students on student issues that we were really passionate about. And we've now kind of closed that survey, I guess, because we're on the second last day. Mm-hmm. We received officially 14 responses, and three of those, unfortunately, were folks who felt like they couldn't answer questions, either due to their position on the board or just not knowing as much about MUN or the internal workings. But we did get 11 actual full responses to our questionnaire, which has six questions and is available on our social media. And we definitely got a lot of insight onto some of these candidates and what they really believe in. So I guess I wanted to kind of go through that, but we did have a lot of candidates who were passionate about affordability when asked about tuition fees, lowering tuition fees. Mm-hmm. Every single candidate agreed that affordability was a priority for them. And that came with a range of commitments, of course. But one of the things that I was really surprised about, but I was really excited about, was that out of the 11 candidates that did answer, we had 9 candidates that agreed that Memorial should be publicly advocating for a restoration of the funding from the provincial government, which is something that we've been calling on for a number of years now. But it's really nice to see that a majority of at least the candidates who did answer are in the same boat.
6: Oh, absolutely. I mean, look, I would, you'd kind of have to check both of those boxes, wouldn't you? I mean, as far as affordability goes, we know that there's a tuition freeze this coming year. We don't know what'll happen beyond that. But if you're not on those two pages, I think you might want to try for election somewhere else.
23: Exactly. No, I definitely agree. And I think one of the other things that students are really passionate about recently, especially, is divestment, because Memorial has investments of a few million dollars, even though it's a very small part of the portfolio, an investment of a few million dollars into weapons manufacturers and to companies linked with the Israeli genocide. Mm-hmm. So I think that that's something that we're really looking for as well, but we only actually received four candidates who committed that they would be in favor of divesting. And so those four were Brian Amadi, Zeeshan Rizvi, Bella Al-Shakshir, and Faisal Abu Ghazali. And so I think that definitely those four candidates were really impressive to us in general with all their responses, but especially on the divestment thing. It's something that a lot of students care about. A lot of the unions on campus care about as well, those impacted by pensions. And it's something that the university administration has essentially refused to listen to. So I think having people on the board who would really listen to students on this, who would listen to, I mean, international law on this, would be really important. And so definitely, I guess I would encourage listeners to look at the responses that were given. There's some pretty long ones, some pretty detailed responses on folks' views for the future of the university, and I'm really excited that we got at least this amount of uptake.
0: Yeah, the divesting issue is definitely, you know, the most polarizing of the issues, probably there only because of the tornness that some people have, especially the university, when it comes to funding and who they're in bed with, and then the pressure being put on the university from all corners, including a lack of less funding from the provincial government. And they're in this place where, you know, do they sell out the morality side of things in exchange for, you know, continuing MUN and being able to have $70 million to address deferred maintenance and other things, you know? I mean, it's a tough one for a lot of people who aren't directly impacted and don't, you know, for some foreign, for international students, especially those of either Palestinian or Israeli descent. You know, this is a tough one for everybody all around, and it gets into the political realm, and it brings the question of whether MUN or any university should be involved with this whatsoever when it comes to arms and funding and what organizations that they accept in under their umbrella. It's a tough one. Do you find it's only been four responses because of the tense nature of it, especially given what's happening globally right now?
23: Yeah, I think that there might be a few candidates that don't really understand the kind of situation as a whole, because so MUN actually, it is a few million that they do have invested, but it is a fraction of a percent of their entire endowment. Mm-hmm. And that's just for pensions. So that doesn't even have to do necessarily with the provincial funding or the amount of funding that goes towards things like infrastructure. But I think that there is a misunderstanding there. And I think that people do see it as, well, MUN's going through a tough time. They might have to accept money from places they wouldn't want to. Yeah. But in this case, it actually would make almost no difference to MUN's finances and even to the pension. It's a fraction of a percentage. And so
0: it's really more the principle of it, is it? More the principle of who they're involved with.
23: Mm-hmm. Yeah, absolutely. And I think that it would be actually very easy to divest. Other universities and institutions have made progress on that front. And I think it would be interesting to see MUN comply with international law in this case.
0: Well, the deadline, as you said, is 4 p.m. tomorrow, and we'll find out. It should be interesting. As I said, I know several of the people who are vying for election, and I've seen them put forth policies on social media and all that sort of thing. Man, how things have changed. Time was you'd hold a news conference and put up your, even if it is, you know, the Board of Regents. You don't have to necessarily hold them just because it's elected office and provincial government or something. These are important positions, especially when we look at the place and the importance of Memorial University in our future and how we want it to go forward. As we all know, there's a concern there that it's in the middle of a severe downgrading, whether you look at Harlow's closure or the other sort of hints that we've had at looking at a smaller, leaner, more efficient facility or organization. I think that's probably... Is there a specific question regarding that on the survey?
23: Yeah, there is. So that one was a bit different. We didn't end up reporting it in terms of like an overall assessment because there are so many different answers on that.
0: Oh, I see.
23: But I think in general, nobody wants to contract. All the answers across the board were that nobody wants to contract just for the sake of contracting, and that they just weren't sure as much of you know, Munn's financial reality. And I think that makes sense as well, because I think it's very easy to say Munn should be publicly advocating, but it's harder when we don't know what the financial situation in terms of provincial funding would be. So I think it's good to have the ideology that we don't want to contract. That's great. I think it's something that we're honestly missing in the university president. She said that she got all the funding that she wanted from the provincial government, which would lead to more contractions. So that's the concern. And I think as long as we have regents who do not want to contract the university and who will do everything in their power to make sure that student services, programs, and jobs are saved, that's really, I guess, the most we can ask for at the moment.
0: Yeah, start with that mindset, and then once you get in there and you do have a better understanding, because, yeah, you can't expect people to have experience on the Board of Regents if they've never been. So you have to get that experience somewhere, just like a new MHA or a new counselor or anyone just entering into a new job, I guess, hey?
23: Yeah, absolutely. And we don't know if there's a certain amount of provincial funding there. We don't know what that means, right?
0: Yeah, the uncertainty for everyone there. Nicholas Keogh, look, I appreciate you bringing and keeping that on the radar, just reminding me this morning, too, there's so much on the go that I think this one definitely flew over my radar a little bit, that tomorrow is the last day for voting. So just, a reminder to everybody that, let's see, 4 p.m. Newfoundland time, right, standard time, tomorrow is the cutoff. And, you can go right on the Board of Regents site or mon.ca/alumni-regents. But if you go to the just Google Mon on Regents elections, it'll come right up. And there's a vote there button that you can click on and have your say before the deadline tomorrow at 4 o'clock.
23: Right. Yes.
0: Great. Nicholas Keogh, the president of the Canadian Federation of Students, Newfoundland Labrador branch. Thanks. The chair of the local branch, of course. Thanks again for this tomorrow. And we look forward to a great chat after the results come in.
23: Absolutely. Thank you so much.
0: Wonderful. Thanks again. Take care. All right. Nick Keogh there. Always great with his time that he, and like I said, not enough going on over at Munn. And this is an important one. So especially for alumni, and any alumni can vote as well for the Board of Regents. So little click right on the button. Couldn't be any easier. Let's take a break. Come back with, Peter's there on a new position opening up with the FFAW because someone's leaving. Charlie on a response to Dennis O'Keefe and the immigration study on UFOs and UFOs. And who's that? On shelter protocol. More on shelter protocols, the shelter-in-place protocols. That's been a big one lately that people have brought up to me. We'll talk about that as well when we come back.
7: Call now, 709-273-5211 or 1-888-590-8626. VOCM Open Line will be back in a moment.
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6: Welcome back to the show. Let's go right to Peter Leonard on line four. You're on the air.
7: Good morning, Brian.
6: Morning, Peter. How are you?
7: Oh, not so bad. Thanks for asking. Brian, this morning I'd like to speak about the union, FFAW in particular, but first I'd like to say thanks to Jamie Baker for his service as the Secretary Treasurer, and good luck as his new Commander-in-Chief of the Fish Harvester Professionalization Board. And to Mark Delamont, thanks for your years of service to the members, and hope you enjoy your retirement with your family. You deserve it, Mark.
6: Yeah, and I'll just echo your comments on Jamie, good friend of mine. We former colleagues at CBC and the Telegram. So I echo your comments there.
7: Yes, thank you. And both good men there. Mm-hmm. I would assume that there will be an upcoming election for Secretary Treasurer in the FFAW, but you can't be sure because it's in the Constitution that 18 months into it, the Inshore Council can appoint somebody within or whatever, right? And I feel that that would be very unfair to the members. You know, after all, the Inshore Council, the executive, paid and non-paid.
6: You mean
7: they were all elected, right?
6: By the members. You mean to only select from in-house? Is that what you're saying?
7: That's correct, yes.
6: Okay.
7: And that's not a very democratic way, you know, only 18 months into it. So what I'm saying about that, I think members deserved an election. And after all, like I said, they were elected themselves, so that was a democratic way to do things. And we need someone like to go in there who got expertise, people who understand the federal government, the provincial government, the Constitution, bylaws, background in unions, and things like that, and a person who was after fighting hard, tooth and nail, for the last number of years, to run for that position. But that would be up to the members themselves, like to call up this person that I'm going to mention, and that is Ryan Cleary. And Ryan is a good man. He's a continuous fighter, and
6: the Fighting Newfoundlander.
7: What?
6: The Fighting Newfoundlander. That was his blog, right?
7: Yeah, that's right. Yeah, but and he always tries to have a plan, like to put out fires before they start. And with all those big companies and stuff like that, like there's always fires, and things are not going right. And I criticize the FFAW. Now, this is not what it's about, but like right now there's trouble, and you can hear the trouble, whether it's in Labrador, you know, like, or whether it's on the Northern Peninsula with shrimp or around, like I said, around the Labrador, whether it's with sea cucumber or 8 cents or something like that, a pound on whelk. You know, like, you've got people, groups that, you know, maybe, this is not a secret, they may be thinking about breaking away in smaller groups, one thing and another. So what we need is somebody that's going to keep all that together, because there's strength in numbers. But on your own, like, I believe that they would eat you up eventually, you know, if the numbers are small. But I think Ryan Cleary got a lot to offer. And I think the executive, paid and non-paid, and the union members should forget about the past and try to do something that's going to help the future. And believe me, after naming those things in negotiations, and the negotiations that have taken place for the last 3 years,

0: since Robert Keane was there, and we got 760 a pound. Like, it's been among the members, it's been thumbs down all the way, you know. And there's after so many things that after taking place there, and oversights, and everything from signing documents, I believe, without reading them, like 20% tolerance on crab. That's just the bringing one, you know. But we need, I call on the Dewan Street and our executive council to do what's best for the union, and do what's best for the members, I should say, and have an election for Secretary Taylor.
1: Yeah, Peter, I wonder, like, have you been in touch with Ryan? Now, full disclosure, Ryan and I started together in journalism at the Telegram at the exact same time back in the early 90s. We were even roommates for a couple of years downtown, had an apartment as we navigated our early years as journalists. He's one of my closer friends. But I've always watched from afar, and he's even hosted Nightline here on VOCM. And as I said, the Telegram, then he had the independent newspaper. He was a member of parliament for St. John South Mount Pearl, 2011 to 2015. And yes, the big thing here, of course, is that he founded, you know, and organized, or tried to get organized, a new union for harvesters called the Federation of Independent Seafood Harvesters, or FishNL, most people might remember. And that was a direct rival. He had some pretty heated, back and forths with the FFAW. So I'm with you on burying the hatchet on these things. When you look at Ryan's intellect and his knowledge of the fishery, all aspects of it, whether he was covering it as a journalist or investigating and digging into it as an MP, and the connections he made in Ottawa on that front, and learning the mindset and the context, you know, from up along. I'm with you. I just don't know if he's interested. Have you spoken to him lately?
0: Well, I mentioned it, but he never did give me a direct answer. But maybe the fish harvesters, if they pick up the phone, like he's after helping quite a few fish harvesters.
1: Oh, yeah.
0: Labrador with various things. Maybe if they pick up the phone and ask him, maybe then that would give them incentive to run.
1: Well,
0: but,
1: yep.
0: We got to make sure that there's going to be an election, right?
1: Absolutely. So I see it there in the absence of a face or a name on the FFAW website is conspicuous by its absence. It's just a big vacant. And at this time, you know, I know Dewan Street's not busy enough. And there is a good board, you know, the insurer, Jason Sullivan, on Resticos. Great people there, been there a long time, know what they're doing. But that absence is conspicuous by its absence right now. And I don't know. Let's get some clarity on that. The FFAW certainly knows our number when they have a cause that they need, explored or advanced. So they're more than welcome to give us a call and let us know what the process will be, whether there will be an election, and how it will be carried out. I'm with you 100%, Peter.
0: Well, thank you for that. And maybe Ryan would want to call in himself at some point in time, but maybe Dewan Streeter would want to call in and weigh in on this. Like I said, it's not to criticize, it's try to make something better. Like me, myself, I'm a fisherman basically most of my life, and you know, like I'm pretty well laid back now, sort of semi-retired and stuff like that. But you know, like going forward with so many different things, and then you've got the plant workers who are working with the cost of living. That, you know, like they're skilled plant workers, mm-hmm. there, and they're working for less than $25 an hour. And then you've got oil tanker workers. They get a 6 month on, 6 month off, but they work for that 6 month off in a roundabout way. But they don't even get 2 weeks holidays a year, and most everybody else do. So, like, there's so many things there that
1: there are
0: can be better. And I thank you for your time, Ryan. And I'm going to give you a call again someday. I promise to do that on immigration.
1: But, yes, sir.
0: I'll get back to you some other day. But yes. I appreciate the conversation. I think it went better than I expected. I thank you for your points.
1: I appreciate that as well, Peter. Fishery can be quite the conversation, but no, this is a good specific one. And if Ryan Cleary is listening, we welcome his call and his 2 cents. Thanks again.
0: All the best.
1: Yep, you too. Next time. All right, Peter Leonard there. Yes, always appreciate his insight and his own vast experience with the fishery. Let's take our news break. Coming back, as we said, yeah, we got Charlie there on responding to Dennis O'Keefe. on immigration and UFOs. And Mike Tiller is there on Men's Mental Health Week, as well as Maura on shelter protocols after the news.
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3: Just a shade past 10 o'clock, 11 degrees, mostly cloudy in St. John's. Good morning, I'm Zach Power. A man has been charged with charged in a domestic incident where a woman was assaulted. She went to the police station in Mount Pearl about lunchtime yesterday to lodge a complaint. She told officers her partner had assaulted her and damaged property. The RNC were able to locate the 20-year-old suspect at a restaurant in Mount Pearl and charged him accordingly. Recent acts of violence have rattled people throughout the province, not just in Mount Pearl, but in Newfoundland and Labrador. And the Minister of Justice is offering her assurance that government is working on ways to improve a sense of public safety. VOCM's Kaylee Hiscock reports.
4: Helen Conway Ottenheimer says every resident deserves to feel safe at home and in their community. She says government recognizes the fear that violence and incidents involving guns create and the impact on the people involved and the province as a whole. The department is reviewing the Safer Communities and Neighborhoods Act to assess its scope and its effectiveness. She acknowledges concerns about criminal activity at so-called trap houses and says the review will examine legislative intent, enforcement mechanisms, and how the legislation interacts with the responsibilities of other agencies. Minister Conway Ottenheimer says it's hoped that the review will be done as soon as possible, but any conclusions or potential changes will require proper consideration to ensure that they are based on evidence and are legally sound. Kaylee Hiscock, VOCM, Local News Now.
3: The Atlantic Chamber of Commerce is calling for greater collaboration in the region to plan for future in the energy sector. The organization wants four provinces to work together on energy planning and infrastructure, and they say that they will strengthen energy security, improve affordability, and unlock economic growth across Atlantic Canada. CEO Rhonda Tolk-Lane, the region's economic, says that the economic future depends on access to reliable, affordable, and secure energy. She says access to power remains a top priority in so many people's lives.
5: I'm going to talk about Lab West again. For them, it's about not only industrial expansion, but housing development. Housing is a huge problem, just community infrastructure, everyday things that the general public will do where you need electricity. It's like nothing can really move forward when we talk about growing our economy without a secure plan for energy. So it's really everything we do.
3: The town of Cartwright has secured a meeting with the provincial government after protesting throughout the day yesterday at the site of the now-halted school project. The mayor, councillors, and residents stood outside Henry Gordon Academy for the better part of yesterday, demanding a meeting with government over cancellation of the new school. In an update to Facebook, the town says that it will no longer block contractors who were securing the site, but they want to make sure that their meeting is in person with Infrastructure Minister Barry Petten. The town says that it will work to find a solution for the 57-year-old school. And finally, reports out of Quebec indicate that Quebec Premier Christine Frichette is eager to reach a new MOU with this province by the end of July. Energy Minister Lloyd Parra told reporters last week that negotiations to reach a new MOU with Quebec on hydro expansion were set to begin, quote, really soon. The original MOU was reached last year, but the entire process was put on hold not long after the new PCs took power, as a review of the previous document was carried out. Joel Denis Bellavance of La Presse told Tim Powers on VOCM that the Council of Canadians Federation meeting is in PEI next month, and he expects a new MOU to be reached not long after that.
6: My expectation is that the Premier of Quebec will make sure that the negotiations are in full swing before then, and that the possibility exists that a deal could be concluded at least in the days after that Summerside Council of Federation meetings.
3: And that's your news. Your weather forecast is coming up next.
7: I can do that. 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
3: For St. John's Metro, the rest of the Avalon, today a mix of sun and cloud, high near 12. Tonight cloudy, low near 5, and tomorrow more clouds on the way, and winds at 40 with a high 15. For Clarenville and the South Coast, today a mix of sun and cloud, high 18. Tonight, cloudy, low near 5, and tomorrow some more clouds on the way, winds at 40 and a high 19. For Central Newfoundland, today mostly cloudy and a high of 17. For tonight, cloud with fog, low near 5, and tomorrow 5 millimeters of rain, winds at 40 and a high 15. For the West Coast, Southwest Coast, and Northern Peninsula, today cloudy, high near 20. Tonight, mostly cloudy, low near 9, and tomorrow more clouds on the way, winds at 40 and a high of 18. For Happy Valley Goose Bay, today cloudy, high 15. Tonight cloudy, low near 6. And tomorrow a few showers, ending in the afternoon, then a mix of sun and cloud, and a high near 12. For Labrador West, today cloudy, high 23. Tonight mostly cloudy, low near 10. And tomorrow clear and 21 degrees. And finally, for the North Coast, including Nain and surrounding areas, for today cloudy and a high near 6. Tonight mostly cloudy, low minus 1. And tomorrow clear and a high of 7 degrees. And this has been your latest VOCM news. 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
1: And welcome back to hour two. Let's go to line two. That's a lot of twos. Charlie, you're on the air.
10: Yes, good morning, Brian.
1: How are you?
10: Oh, Brian, I've heard Tom speak on radio, I don't know how many times, over the years.
1: Tom Davis you're referring to, right?
10: Who's his cool? I'm sorry?
1: Tom Davis you're referring to, counselor.
10: I'm sorry, Tom Davis.
1: Yes.
10: I've never heard him lose his cool. He's always well-measured. So when this came out that he was suspended, I thought, that's very unlike Tom to do something like that, and I didn't hear him the other day when he was talking about what happened, but if he says, I got this from your last caller, if he says that he spoke in a normal way, there's no reason not to believe him. He's an honest, straightforward guy, and I'd really like to know more about what happened behind the scenes, but I suspect that it's not above board, as was reported earlier. Seemed like they were saying it was clear-cut that he had done this awful thing, you know. But anyway, I guess I'll leave it at that.
1: Well, I guess the question is, you know, are we becoming too sensitive? Or should we release more information? I mean, look, we're only left to assume and wonder. We don't know exactly what happened. And when we're not armed with the crucial facts for anything, whether it's, you know, a trial or whether it's an investigation, if something's missing... And I understand, right? These are HR issues, so there's a certain amount of clampdown on it that we can't get into, unfortunately. Because even, and you mentioned, you know, you've always heard Tom to be, you know, quiet and measured, or not quiet, but, you know, calm and measured. And that's fine, but you could still utter offensive things, you know, in a quiet voice or not loudly. It can still happen. The problem is we don't know. So, you know, all of this pontificating and wondering what went on, not you in particular, but the assumptions that we all make, we just don't know. This toxic workplace, we do have to eradicate it. They can be very upsetting. Fortunately here, I'll tell you, I was thinking about this the other day, how fortunate we are here at the Stingray family and all the stations we have. We have a family like no other in here, and I can't even imagine. We're blessed. To be honest with you, that just does not exist anywhere in the halls of VOCM and the Stingray offices and the headquarters here. Like you, and I know people are going, yeah, whatever, everybody has it. No, by you walk through the hallways here, it is as family as it gets of all places I've ever worked. There's always going to be a fly in the ointment somewhere, but I just don't see it here in the years I've been. So I'm going to say that right off the bat, since we're talking about workplaces.
10: Whatever Tom brought up, I'm convinced from what I've heard from him over the years, I'm convinced it was a legitimate thing that he would never have raised mm-hmm. it if it wasn't. But anyway, I want to go to something else.
1: Yeah, sure.
10: Over the years, I was thinking about the topics discussed on Open Line and with people and written newspaper articles and letters.
1: Mm-hmm.
10: And I looked at five things over the years. One was the Vietnam War. One was Hibernia. And on both those things, I was quite wrong. I supported the United States effort there, and I can't believe that I did that, but I did. And Hibernia, I thought, was a boondoggle because I think oil was about $11 to $12, and they would have needed more to break even. I thought that would be a mess, and it wasn't. So I'll confess to being totally wrong on those two. And there's three others that I feel that maybe I was a little more accurate. One was climate change, which I brought up in the 90s and tried to get change made in the education system or the curriculum. And a lot of people are still, seems like, out to lunch on that one. Muskrat, I believe I called that one right, at least after about 6 months, 6 months supporting it, and after that, not. And what Dennis was talking about this morning on UFOs, I described my sighting a few times on radio back in the 80s, and I can assure you, when you see one of these things, you know it's not the ordinary thing. You know exactly what it is. And, of course, bringing that up in the 80s, the ridicule that came from that, because I told the story on air as well as to many other people. But
1: imagine how Constable Jim Blackwood felt when he saw what he saw over Random Island in 1978.
10: Yeah, I remember that well. Anyway, I felt that I was vindicated 2023 when David Grush, the whistleblower, came out to Congress.
1: Yep.
10: Remember, he's under oath, and he described what he's seen behind the scenes. He even referred to biologics, and I noticed he's made some comments recently. And, of course, the Navy thing showing the pictures of these things, these strange things flying back and forth. So there's no doubt there's something happening there. I was amazed to read that some of the members of Congress, Republicans, most of them, they believe it's actually spirits, fallen angels, that demons. They're using these words. But anyway, so that to me is kind of far out.
1: Well, when they can't accept what is right before their eyes, your mind goes somewhere else, right? And sorry, go ahead.
10: Yeah, no, and I leave it at that. But whatever is happening out there, it could be an interdimensional thing because these things blink in and out sometimes, or it could be some other place, but. Nobody knows, but at least it should be made public, and I think that's going to happen. Maybe even under crazy Trump, that might happen.
1: Yeah, I think deep down, really, there is a concern in the general administration of governments everywhere. Is do we really want our heads to go there? That there is a force out there that we can't explain, that we have no control over, that's unpredictable, that could unleash whatever it wants on us whenever it wants. Because clearly, and this, I'm just saying that this is a thinking that's out there that. And you don't want to unnecessarily, boggle our minds with the fact that everything could end in a heartbeat if these forces or whatever abnormalities that are dotting our skies or watching or observing or investigating whatever is going on, that could be a potential threat that exists right now existentially. And do we really want our minds, if everything we got on our minds is to worry about, when the apocalypse could happen with no warning, I mean, look, I know that's a little pie in the sky, pun intended, for people.
10: The evidence is that it's a benign thing. It's been around for probably thousands of years. There's cave drawings, there's Bible references, mm-hmm. and you name it. So I think it's a benign thing. If that was going to happen, I think it would have happened before this. Anyway, the last thing I want to mention very quickly is a good word on immigration. A lot of people think immigrants coming in and we're giving them money and at the expense of our own economy and our own people. I thought this was a very good statement on that. I'll just read you just a quick sentence. A comprehensive 30-year fiscal analysis by the Cato Institute, that's in the States, revealed that immigration generated a cumulative fiscal surplus, get this, of $14.5 trillion from 1994 to 2023, reducing government debt burdens that could otherwise constrain spending on national security, infrastructure, and other critical government functions like health care. So all those people in Canada, Newfoundland, and around the world who decry immigration, and I know we need to do it better than we've been doing it, and maybe not so fast, you should know that immigration financially has been a boon to this country and to the United States and other people, other countries that have had immigration over the years. It's not a burden. It's a boon. Be thankful. I'll leave it at that.
1: Loud and clear. And not to mention, it's been happening since time immortal. That's how we all got here. So immigration,
10: that's right.
1: Immigration is not a new thing. We forget. Charlie, thanks for the call. Appreciate it. On all subjects, don't be a stranger. I know you won't.
10: Okay, sir. Thank you.
1: God love it. Thanks a lot. All right. Take care. And okay, a little tiny bit past the break. Let's take that one back with, let's see, Moira's there on Shelter Protocols. And Mike, on Men's Mental Health Week. Absolutely. Have that conversation every day of the week. Every day of the month, every day of the year. Right back after the break.
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1: And welcome back, right to line number one. And Moira, you're on the air.
25: Hi.
1: Good morning.
25: Rick. Good morning. Nice to speak with you.
1: You as well.
25: Welcome to this new role you have in our province.
1: Thank
25: it's
1: you.
25: It's a heavy one, I think.
1: It's... Geez, I still can't come up with a word for it. It's interesting. I'll say that for now, because anything else sounds either negative or positive. And right now, really just trying to find my way and, make it mine. And I hope everybody's not too turned off by it. But so, we've got some great calls and people have been very nice and very supportive and very encouraging, such as yourself. So I appreciate it, Mara. Thank you.
25: That's wonderful. You used a word earlier on... discombobulated, that's great. And uncertainty. You mentioned the word uncertainty around just really not knowing where things go for us. And for myself, I'm a come from away. Mm-hmm. I came here in 2015 from the mainland. I'm a Canadian senior disability advocate with a lot of experience and a very vast professional background on the mainland. I came here and retired in a rural and remote community called Roddington up in the Great Northern Peninsula. Beautiful. Absolutely fantastic. I get to live alongside the Long Range Mountains and the Great Canadian Boreal Forest and everything else that we have, the majestic animals. I'm in love with it here.
1: Yeah, blessed.
25: What? Yeah, feel very, very blessed. However, I found myself struggling, as many people who come from away do, to make a go of it here, because it was very different than the mainland, and I found myself homeless. It's absolutely crazy, actually, but I am in the shelter system currently in the community of Roddington, where we do not have a shelter program outside of, like, we don't have shelters down here. We don't really have food banks. We don't have services for the marginalized. But unfortunately, I was flown into St. John's February 5th of 2025 and put to the streets of St. John's because they don't do shelters for disabled seniors. This is the true story. I survived 3 months on the streets, literally. I was introduced to a very dark side of St. John's, we could say. And all of this came out of the simple fact that in our province, we do not have a shelter benefit that's intrinsic in income support. We have benefits that they'll pay up to $522 for a single person, which I am. But those benefits have to be applied to something that they approve of, a type of shelter, even as far back and outdated as bed sitting room. So that $522 I wasn't eligible for because I had purchased a home in the community that I required to be made accessible for me. I have a very complex condition called Ehlers-Danlos. And I have with that many of its comorbidities. I refer to them as alphagetties, but basically it's dysautonomias. These are a bunch of big words for you, Rick. But basically it just means I can't stand up and I'm overbendy and I need a lot of help. And this has been confirmed in a diagnosis and everything. And I receive a Canadian disability pension. The Canadian disability pension that I receive is obviously reflective of the fact that A, this condition is genetic, and B, you have it for life. And so my earnings were always going to be capped in order for me to stay in the world as a person with disabilities and become a full cycle disability advocate. I was really thankful when we heard that Bill number one was the Disability Advocates Act, and that this person with disabilities would be empowered to actually go in and assist and do investigative stuff, the kind of stuff I would have been doing on the mainland. But it was all too late for me. I was terminated from income support, which paid the taxes to the town. This is the shelter benefit that an individual homeowner gets if on income support. Your taxes are paid to the town. If the taxes aren't paid to the town, town cut your water off. They take away your hygiene. I ended up with my house deemed unfit by an LHC, not able to see myself receive the $17,500 in home support that I had gotten in grants, or the $22,500 in a loan that would have given me a mortgage through NLHC for a shelter benefit for income support. This is a bizarre concept. It's something that most provinces have a shelter benefit for somebody. You don't have to go and get a mortgage through a Crown Corporation to get a shelter benefit. Because I wasn't able to do that, I was cut off income support on January the 24th, the 1st of January, because I would be receiving at the end of January the biggest CPPD cost of living allowance ever, 4.4%, and I would be $8 over just a basic need for income, which is $650. So for $8, I was cut off income support. I appealed that. I went through all of the things, lost, first time I ever lost, actually, and I appealed it. And so that's a statutory right to appeal under a statutory office, which is exactly what disability office is now. And it's still in the courts. We've been waiting for a decision. It's very complex litigation because actually I'm asking the justice to determine whether or not we can actually be hold our government accountable, and whether or not we actually can be in receipt of a shelter benefit and our basic human rights met in the system. So all of that put me 2 years now without any health care, because health care, which is pharmacare, medical transportation, all of these things that are in their portfolio that, you know, we should be getting help with, it means that all of that's gone. I get no medical supplies. It's bizarre. So that's how I ended up in the shelter system. Like, it's mind-blowing to me as a shelter expert, as a person's basic income for our province to avoid all of this, where we would have cost sharing, because in essence, that is what the Canadian Disability Pension Program is. It's an opportunity for the provincial government to share equal the cost of a person with a disability. Here, we don't meet that mark. So I'm gone. I'm out. Now, last year, after having almost froze to death in St. John's, and, you know, they traffic women there and men. It doesn't matter your gender. Like, they really do. It's a very, very scary situation. It's worse than I have seen in Toronto.
1: It's very, very scary. It is very, very scary everywhere, Maura. There's no question. It's not just the streets of St. John. So no matter where you come from. And people, you know, I'm already getting emails saying, you know, why are you ending up here and being and looking for, support from this government when you're from somewhere else? Well, look, I'll remind people that we have enough Newfoundlanders and Labradorians who've tried to leave and go elsewhere and make a living of it, and also rely on other provinces for support when they've moved away. So it works both ways. We just happen to be one of the poorest still provinces in the country, and our resources are limited already for the liveers that we have here, let alone other people coming in. I didn't mean to cut you off. I wanted to let you go as long as I could, but I'm already over a break. The question I do have is, do you have legal representation at the Supreme Court on that action you filed?
25: No, I don't. But since we're in a hurry, I have to tell you what the crux of all of this is.
1: Okay, sure.
25: I have been advised by the shelter line that I have to leave the shelter that I'm in right now, that I have to leave today because I have been unable to get myself the 2 hours to St. Anthony and back to verify banking information that they don't have on file because they never asked.
1: Who's
25: on November the 2nd when I came into shelter.
1: Who's
25: so
1: they?
25: So they're telling me tonight I go back to the street.
1: Who's
25: the shelter line of NLHC.
1: Okay, so with NLHC. Look, if this is just a matter of confirming what actually exists, I would be highly suspect if you're out of that shelter by today. Now, I don't know what they told you. I don't know everything. There's a lot on that you've given me this morning information-wise. All I can say is if the information you have, it's just a matter of not being able to get to St. Anthony and you actually qualify and you shouldn't be kicked out, whatever the rules are that you are there under, I cannot see you being evicted when it's just a matter of needing to travel to St. Anthony to take care of paperwork. Is that what this amounts
25: to? I've already called the bank and I've had them send me the banking information by mail, so I should be getting that in the next few days. But in the meantime, they have confirmed that I am on the streets, that they will not pay for this community partner's shelter room starting tonight.
1: Well, it's short notice for anyone to try to act on that if it's a hard deadline. I would, every individual situation is different. They're not going to release personal information to us, so no one's going to call and explain this for us. I can only go by what you're telling me. And again, unless there's a bigger history here that I don't know about, because sometimes people selectively give information when other information's personal, and I'm not saying you're doing that, but I only have one side of what you're telling me. And again, if this just comes down to getting the information from your bank to that office in St. Anthony or the people that need it with NLHC, if that information exists and it's just a time lapse, I cannot see them not having some grace or a period or just a delay in the eviction until they get that information. Maura, I'm 4 minutes over the break. But I really...
25: All right. Look,
1: let me know, though, if there is some flexibility. And, if you're out on the street tomorrow, call me and let me know what's going on.
25: Okay, thank you.
1: Okay, appreciate it. Good luck. Take care. Bye. Okie dokie. And yes, I'm getting lots of emails. Why don't you go back to the mainland? On and on and on it goes. That's a little bit terse and a little bit blunt. We don't, again, as we spoke all morning here, communication in detail, the devil's in all of the details on every subject. So, this kind of willy-nilly, just send her back. As I said, we have enough of our own that are in tough and dire straits in other provinces of the country. Do we send all them back? I don't know. But I welcome your comments. And we'll take a break and we'll be right back.
0: Call now, 709-273-5211 or 1-888-590-8626. VOCM Open Line will be back in a moment.
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1: And welcome back to the show. Yeah, let's go to line number three. And Mike Tiller, New West Valley, you're on the air.
13: Good morning. Good morning, Brian. How are you?
1: Pretty good, bro. Thank you. How are you?
13: Not bad. With this being Men's Mental Health Week and myself dealing with a PTSD diagnosis, I guess I kind of felt motivated to call in and with a bit of positive messaging that, you know, even though you do get a diagnosis of some mental health issue or condition, that it's not the end of the world, and if you're willing to seek help and to take the counseling and the motivational stuff that's out there for you, and if you're willing to take medication if that's what it takes, then you know, it's not the end of the world. It's certainly a tough road on times, and it does get easy, and you know, it gets I think this is the hardest thing I've ever had to talk about on Open Line, to be honest with you, but it's not the end of the world. There's a lot of things that you can do to improve. I think the stigma has been took away a great bit from what it used to be. I know in the fire service, it's something that was never talked about 15, 20 years ago, but now it's brought up regularly, and you're always looking for signs that your members are struggling, and you're always, you know, preaching the counseling and the schism that's available to members that need help, and you know, it's not the end of the world, right?
1: No, and that needs to be said, Mike. I know there are people out there who will say, well, he's not in my situation, I'm worse off, or who's worse off, but when you talk about the words, you just said the buzzwords, positivity, motivation, the strength to be able to, as you just said, it's probably the most important call you or more difficult call you may have made. It doesn't sound difficult, but again, that is the issue, right? You know, do we know when people are really struggling? Do we know when people are having a hard time doing anything, let alone a phone call, an open phone call with your identity out there, when people are very shy about talking about these things still? And the stigma, which can be absolutely as debilitating as the disease or the effects of PTSD can be themselves, you know. And so the fact that you're doing this, you look, I can guarantee you, Mike, there are at least a dozen people, and probably three times that, listening, who are struggling right now and need to hear these conversations, that is not the end of the world. That there is, you know, you have to live in the moment. If you worry about things that are 2-3 weeks out or even 3 or 4 days out, that could be a waste of your emotions, your waste of your energy, a waste of your health. You know, I mean, we have to talk about it, as hard as it may be or as positive as it may be.
13: You're correct. And I mean, I always say to people that, you know, if I was walking around with a broken leg, you'd see my disability and you would realize that, you know, he's got something going on and he needs might need a bit of help or whatever. But with PTSD, you'll never, very rarely, unless you're close to me, you will not know if I'm having a bad day. You will not know what's going on in my head, because there's times that I don't know what's going on in my head. Yeah. It has gotten a heck of a lot easier. I spent over 20 years as a paramedic, and when that last call ended my career, I was lost for a long time, because your life as you know it is basically done. And I, you know, there was a lot of days that you were felt like you were done and that you were, you know, didn't want to give up. And I took a back seat at the time from the fire department and you know, stepped back from some of that stuff. But you got to realize, and I did realize, and anybody out there has got to realize, that you don't have to give up everything that you did because one part of your life has ended. I mean, you know, I learned my limitations on what I could do. And as the more counseling and the more therapy that I got, it got me able to do more and take, you know, do what I used to do with the fire department for the most part, and being able to feel that you're worthwhile again in something that you love doing made all the difference in the world. So, you know, because you lose one part of yourself, you may have to change something about another part of your life, but that doesn't mean you got to give everything up.
1: No, and the hardest part about this, Mike, is accepting that it may be beyond your control. Like, the most important aspect of this, and look, the position you had as a first responder, as a fire chief and everything, like, what you have seen, nobody has seen through your eyes, and nobody has seen through your mind. But it's a self-awareness part of it, too, you know? So there is a strength of mind here, and the difficulty is admitting that you don't have maybe the same strength of mind as other people do to be able to overcome it. I mean, your thoughts can absolutely betray you and make you think that things are way worse than they are. And it's not always the case, which is when you need that support. But so many people are damned by the stigma that they will not reach out. And it is the toughest thing to do. And on top of having to admit that they're not the strong, bravado, masculine, macho man that we're always led to believe that we have to be. And that gets in your psyche as well. So if you don't have a good self-awareness of when the breaking point is, of when you really do need to, you know, just drop the veil. And even if it's most confidential thing you have to do, at least admit to somebody. And I heard the words today, the four words, I need some help. I mean, being able to have the strength to say that and not feel like that you're a lesser of a person or lesser of a man is the challenge.
13: It is. And I did feel at one point that, you know, I may be weaker in some areas, but I also feel that this gives me a strength in other areas, because I can recognize now when you may need, you know, it might be as simple as a little mid increase. It might might be as simple as an extra therapy session, but you're stronger in how you understand yourself. And if before I understood what was going on and before I was willing to understand and willing to kind of take control of it, I can see and certainly see how some people end up down a very, very dark path and can end up with major depression or drug abuse or suicide rates among first responders. I can certainly see where if you didn't take control of your own, and you have to be the one to take control and say, I do need that help and I got to look for it, because there's nobody else can force you. And if you're not, you can talk to as many people as you like and you can take as many medications as you like, but if you don't start believing in what is going on, then I can see how people end up down a very, very dark path, because I think myself that I was close on sometimes, but if you don't, family is everything. You got to rely and support of the people around you, and you got to be willing to accept that you can't be what you were, and that you're willing to change and to evolve.
1: And we absolutely have to. And you know, Mike, you mentioned that, you know, like you get to a point where you, again, you're referring to what I was just talking about, the self-awareness aspect. But like, there comes a point where And we know it's the ultimate point, right? Where people just have, they just don't tell anyone and that it ends there. And that's the worst case scenario. You may feel, it may be hard for you to care about yourself in those moments because you beat yourself down. You look at all the negative things that in your life, you can't see the positive. Like no matter how positive stuff you might have going on, you can't see the positive in that. All you can, your brain does is it fixates on the negativity. If you get to that point, if nothing else, and you have trouble caring about yourself, think about the other people in your life. You know?
13: And Brian, I think that has helped me through, because unfortunately I've seen the effects of suicide, and the person that is gone is gone, but the family that they've left behind I've seen that suffering from the family, and I would never want to put my family through that, and any family that has dealt with that, I have every empathy and sympathy and in the world for them, because there can't be anything worse, Brian. I mean, it's heart-wrenching.
1: There is nothing worse, Mike, being uncontrolled, like no control of your thoughts, your emotions, your feelings, and it becomes a worthless exercise. It can't get to that. And these kind of conversations have to reassure people, and men in particular, during this Men's Mental Health Week, all humans, of course, but you know, it's fair to say that, you know, we need to focus this conversation on the men in our lives and support them and ask the questions. Don't just wait for them to speak up. Mike, look, I can't tell you how valuable this conversation is, and I invite others. I really hope others that, you know, that might not have called can hear that this can happen. You can get on. You can talk openly about it. There's no shame in it. And again, it's about the other people in our life as much as it is about the individual.
13: It is. And again, there's no shame in a broken leg, and there's no shame about mental illness.
1: Absolutely. We have to remove the stigma. Mike, look, God, I hate the time that I'm put under sometimes, but that's it. Clock is the clock. I really appreciate the call. Let's do this again at your convenience whenever you like.
13: Thank you, sir.
1: Good luck with everything. All right, Mike Tiller there. I can't thank him enough again for that conversation. And for letting us have it here openly on Open Line. Let's take a break. Back with the mayor of Steve Mill Crossing after the break.
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5: And welcome back. As promised, let's fly right into line number six. And the mayor of Stephenville Crossing, Lisa Lucas, you're on the air.
6: Hi, how you doing?
5: Good morning, Mayor Lucas. I'm pretty good. How are you?
6: Been better.
5: Yeah, me too. Sorry. I say better, and I just went against my own mantra there because that was a tough last call, but these are conversations we have to have, of course. And I can understand what you're going through out there. You know, Mayor Lucas, it strikes me that, you know, it's one thing to pull a plug on a project as important as the courthouse is there. It's quite another not to keep the community, you know, sufficiently in the loop, if you will, about the plan. Like, you know that what's coming. You're going to get the angst. You're going to get the uncertainty. You're going to get the complaints. Was there enough communication done here to explain exactly what the government's intent was? And not only that, a good timeline on the plan going forward.
6: We have heard absolutely zero from government. We've heard nothing from our MHA. I've actually heard more from the opposition than I've heard from our local PC government. And that's really concerning.
5: Is your MHA not the premier?
6: Nope.
5: No, who's the premier?
6: Premier's our neighbor.
5: Right, premier's your neighbor.
6: Part of our Bay St. George community, but Hal Cormier is our MHA.
5: Yes, Hal Cormier. Sorry about that.
6: Yeah, nope, that's fine.
5: Yeah, go ahead.
6: No, like the first we heard of it was in an email from our MHA's assistant, Lenny Tiller. So that, of course, was very frustrating because we've never had that experience in the past with our MHAs. I mean, the Crossing has long been known for having a really good working relationship with every MHA that's ever served under our community. I've been on since MHA Kevin Aylward. We've had Joan Burke and Scott Reed. And it didn't matter to us whether they were PC, liberal. We were always nonpartisan and always worked with who was our MHA because we knew that we had to if we wanted to maintain a good working relationship to benefit our community. And this is the first time we've experienced, more of an absentee MHA. And we're not used to that.
5: I think everybody can understand, you know, the disappointment and the frustration and everything else that comes with this. I mean, look, the Martin Gallant building, apparently, according to the government, you know, it was only partially designed at the time of the actual tender. So a complete design wasn't there. And they also say
6: I beg to differ on that. I saw the design for the courthouse.
5: Okay, and this is just a statement from government, of course. And they say that it contained inaccuracies. Sorry, go right ahead.
6: Well, that could be. But I know that the working plans we saw, the courthouse was phenomenal. It was a beautiful building that was going to house all of the departments that are currently at the courthouse in Stephenville and probably one or two additions. What I don't understand is what they've done to the building. What existed before that, to me, was workable. And now we're left with a mountain of debris that's going to cost well over millions of dollars to remove and to clean up.
5: Yeah, and now the question is going to be, like, when the total of that comes in, plus the total of whatever redesign and rescoping, I think that the Minister Petten mentioned the word rescoping, reset.

0: whatever it is. Yeah. The question is, will the total end up being too much? I mean, look, the original cost, I think about, well, they spent almost $6 million on it to date. Like 20% of the thing was complete, or at least the work that they'd been doing on it. And they say, you know, the redevelopment would cost about $8 million compared to the $29 or $30 million contract. That it's now estimated to be, so, or now up to $40 million, sorry, from the 28.6. So, yeah. You know, we knew that the government, they were hell-bent on efficiencies and looking at everything. Do you have, you know, they talk about rescoping, resetting. Have they given you any timeline even? I mean, even if you had some idea of what the plan was before they announced this, that might have quelled some of the concern.
1: We haven't had any communication with them. I mean, I can't walk down the street or walk into a store or the pharmacy, and I'm met with citizens who are very concerned. I mean, right across the street from the courthouse is a beautiful B&B. And I mean, now she's just looking at the shell of a building with a mountain of debris in the back. So yeah, if we had had some communication, we would be able to alleviate some of the fears of the citizens. I mean, online has just been a massive drama unfolding with, you know, people making posts in the comments. And I don't comment because code of conducts have pretty much slapped the wrists of every politician, municipal politician out there that we're frightened to say anything. And it's really hard not to. I got to tell you, I've had to sit on my hands a lot this week. But yeah, like none of that should be happening. The only thing I do write is that we are asking for our citizens' patience, that we're waiting for meetings to happen. We put in a request to meet with the premier when the budget was announced, and the terminology in the budget stated the Stephenville Long-Term Care Center. Right away, that raised red flags for everybody in the community, because right now, the long-term care center is the bread and butter of this community. Mm-hmm. I mean, a lot of our residents work there. And then the courthouse was like supposed to be this wonderful boost to our economy. So we almost feel like we got hit with a double whammy, and nobody has responded to those fears. Premier has said he was open to a meeting. We're still waiting. Our MHA did get back with us today. We're supposed to meet with him tomorrow, but we're working on a time because the time is not really working with our working counselors. But, so we're just trying to be patient, and we're, you know, waiting to have these meetings. But these meetings got to happen because we need answers, and we need them now.
0: In a perfect world, the plan going forward would have been announced in tandem with the decision to cancel, you know, and you would have had a meeting and you would have known a plan, and then all of this blow up on social media and everything. There could have been a very coordinated, communicative way to do this, it seems, but again, it's left the cart before the horse.
1: Well, that's the same with the ambiguous wording of cancel or rescope.
0: Yeah.
1: Which is it?
0: Yeah.
1: You know what I mean? Both have a different connotation. Cancel means, oh my God. Rescope means there's a bit of hope. Well, we need to know which. Like, that should have never been worded. And, you know, for Minister Petter to say that he's at peace with the decision, well, you know, that's wonderful. I'm glad he's at peace, because we certainly are not.
0: Yep. And it could have quelled a lot of this if you had a clearer idea of what exactly, just simply what the question you just asked. What's the difference? Is it a rescope? Is it a reset? Is it a cancellation? What are we looking at? But look, I appreciate the time, and I'm sorry for the uncertainty. Not that through no fault of my own, but again, I can't stress communication enough. I mean, just communication. I don't know what the problem is, whether they just don't want people to scoop them on the announcement that's coming by giving you information ahead of time. I don't know, but it could have solved some of this frustration and anxiety that's now been permeating not just your community, but Cartwright, and I suspect others as well, as the government continues to fork through, you know, the line items and look for places to save. They said they wouldn't do it on the backs of residents, so I'm not so sure.
1: Yeah, exactly. I agree with you.
0: Thank you, Mayor. Appreciate it.
1: Yeah, thank you for reaching out.
0: Good luck, and keep us updated after your meeting with your MHA, if that's okay.
1: Oh, I definitely will.
0: Okay, appreciate it. Thank you. That's the Mayor of Stephenville Crossing, Lisa Lucas, there. Thanks for her time. We'll take the news, and we'll be right back.
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4: Just a shade after 11 o'clock, 12 degrees in St. John's in the sunshine. Good morning, I'm Zach Power. Premier Tony Wakeham is slamming the opposition Liberals after they criticized the appointment of three people on the Churchill Falls Negotiation Review Panel. Mahalia Artis has more for VOCM News.
5: Energy critic Fred Hutton questioned the trio's role in the process, saying Julia Mulally, Dan LeVere, and Mike Jardine all lack the required expertise in the energy market and energy regulations. Leader John Hogan cited concerns about some members' involvement in the Muskrat Falls deal over a decade ago. Wakeham says the Liberals are too focused on attacking people rather than the issue itself, and their collective expertise covers the full range of skills required to do their work. He says the trio should be able to provide their professional advice and judgment without being subjected to political attacks, because it may be inconvenient to the opposition. Negotiations on the MOU are expected to begin in the near future. Mahalia Artis, VOCM, Local News Now.
4: The Atlantic Chamber of Commerce is calling for greater collaboration in the region to plan for future in the energy sector. The organization wants the four provinces to work together on energy planning and infrastructure and says that it will strengthen energy security, improve affordability, and unlock economic growth across Atlantic Canada. CEO Rhonda Tolk-Lane says the region's economic future depends on reliable access, affordable, and secure energy. She says that access to power affects many aspects of people's lives.
6: I'm going to talk about Lab West again. For them, it's about not only industrial expansion, but housing development. Housing is a huge problem, just community infrastructure, everyday things that the general public will do where you need electricity. It's like nothing can really move forward when we talk about growing our economy without a secure plan for energy. So it's really everything we do.
4: Despite a recent assessment by DFO that mackerel remains in the critical zone, Oceana Canada believes that there's proof that it's rebuilding its stock. A marine scientist with Oceana Canada, Jack Daly, says that the stock remains in the critical zone but has grown slightly since the commercial moratorium that was put in place 4 years ago. He says that it's not surprising that the stock is not healthy because when the moratorium was put in place, they were told it would take between 6 and 18 years to rebuild. And finally, it's been over 10 months since communities on the Conception Bay North Shore were ravaged by one of the worst wildfires in the province's history. And next week, media will get a look at how recovery efforts are ongoing. On Monday, insurance company Bel Air Direct will host a media tour through some of the affected areas of the fire, highlighting some of the recovery efforts that have been happening so far to date. The devastation of last year's wildfires is still fresh in the minds of many, particularly those whose homes, businesses, and cherished items were consumed. The event is happening on Monday morning. VOCM News will be there. And that's your news. Your weather forecast is coming up next.
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4: For St. John's Metro, the rest of the Avalon, today a mix of sun and cloud and a high of 12. Tonight, cloudy, low near 5. And tomorrow, mostly cloudy, winds at 40 and a high of 15. For Clarenville and the South Coast, today a mix of sun and cloud and a high of 18. For tonight, cloudy, low near 5. And tomorrow, mostly cloudy, winds at 40 and a high 19. For Central Newfoundland, today, cloudy, high 17. Tonight, cloud with fog, low near 5. And tomorrow, 5 millimeters of rain, winds at 40, high 15. For the West Coast, Southwest Coast, and Northern Peninsula, today, cloudy, winds will not be much of a factor, and a high near 20. For tonight, cloudy, low near 9, and tomorrow mostly cloudy, winds at 40 and a high 18. For Happy Valley, Goose Bay today, mostly cloudy, high 15. For tonight, cloudy, low near 6, and tomorrow a few showers ending in the afternoon, then a mix of sun and cloud, high near 12. For Labrador West today, mostly cloudy, high 23. For tonight, cloudy, low near 10, and tomorrow things will clear up, high 21. And finally, for the North Coast, including Nain and surrounding areas, for today, cloudy and a high near 6. Tonight, cloud will stick around and a low of minus 1. And tomorrow, clear. Daytime high at 7 degrees. And this has been your latest VOCM news. 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
0: And welcome back to the show. I just want to touch base on an email, and I just emailed last evening back somebody who was speaking about the Flyers situation. The Flyers being discontinued, of course. Post Media has announced that they're getting out of the business of flyer distribution in the province. Companies, of course, they're the largest distributor of these in across the country. But they're dropping the practice, they say, due to changing consumer preferences. So this is, of course, the delivery of those printed flyers. They're supposed to be phased out early this month and fully completed by August. I got a note yesterday, just an update, on a woman who did call me before on this issue, Rebecca, and she was saying that the flyer situation is now, let me see, about the flyer situation, how they are coming to an end. If you could put out a PSA that this week is the final time for flyer delivery service in the metro area. And I know there's already some upset people that didn't know, she said. So thank you for that, for putting out the PSA. So, yeah, I mean, we had been saying that it would be phased out by August. But according to Rebecca now, who had some good information, solid, reputable, good information earlier on this, is just letting me know that it's actually going to come to an end this week. Does that affect you? Will you miss the flyers? Will you be able to take your little note off your mailbox that says, no flyers, please? Or off your door? Who knows? Anyway, let's go to our next caller. Let's see. Who do we have on line number one? Let's see. Caller Trevor on line one. You're on the air.
10: Hey, Brian. How you doing?
0: Morning. How are you?
10: I'm fine, thank you. I'm calling with regards to a conversation you had with a gentleman. I think his name was Mike. Regarding PTSD?
0: Yes, sir.
10: Well, I'm also a member of that group. 2019, I was diagnosed. I'm a former military, did 10 years military, and then went on to Federal Corrections and did another 20. And then had to let my struggles as well, too. So I moved home in 2023, and I was quite shocked at the... there's no availability here for help or assistance. It's really hard to find someone here on the island, right?
0: In just the military realm, Trevor, or just in general? Because, I mean, we know there are services out there, but...
10: there are services out there, but they're hard to... They're quite hard to access.
0: Okay.
10: Right? So I started doing a bunch of things on my own work on myself, and I figured out a few things. So just in the past little bit, I figured, well, if I did it... Surely someone else has too. So I put together a little bit of a pilot project that I have funding for. And we're looking at bringing some veterans and first responders together, hopefully in October. And we're going to ask guys what worked for them. And from that data, we're going to look at creating a talk therapy program. So just recently, I joined the board of directors with the Post Traumatic Growth Association. So they're a nationwide group. They're all across Canada. And what they do is they try to bring veterans together for different activities, things to do. And right now there's one listed on their webpage, a puffin tour for July 23rd, right? So I'm going to be working with them to hopefully make this weekend happen, where we can create that program for veterans and first responders. And then once we're able to look at the success of this, possibly even open up to the civilian population as well.
0: Yeah, certainly it doesn't discriminate, does it?
10: Well, the thing is, the mechanism of injury might be different. Like, for instance, you could have an airborne soldier jump out of a plane and break his leg, and a skateboarder, a kid in the park, have an accident and break his leg. The mechanism of injury is different, but the result's the same.
0: Absolutely.
10: And that's the crossover.
0: Yeah.
10: Right? Because, like, it kind of PTSD, major depression disorder, and all that kind of stuff, mm-hmm. it was highlighted in our communities for quite some time now. But we didn't write the book on it, right? It's been in our communities. It's all over, and we see it, right?
0: Yeah.
10: And it's hopefully this weekend can happen, and we can actually get that out there and just get people talking.
0: Trevor. To what extent you're comfortable? Your own personal journey. How, like, was it difficult to come to grips with the fact that there was an issue that it was how difficult was it either to? And you said, you know, it doesn't help that it's not easy to access help. I mean, I know I'm just looking at the Veterans Affairs website with mental health and wellness. You know, they have a whole page here with all kinds of resources and phone numbers and emails and all that sort of thing, the suicide crisis helplines, and all kinds of links, everything from compensation for illness injury to military sexual trauma and rehabilitation, veteran family programs. None of that was able to assist you?
10: I got a lot of help. I'm not going to lie. I got a lot of help when I was away in BC, mm-hmm. Either through some civilian groups and military-associated groups. The experience I had, the help I got for them was unreal, right? I did get a lot of help. But, you know, this is an evolving thing, yeah. right? Like, you're going to be constantly rewriting your own psychology, right? Yep. So what happens in certain situations and certain jobs, you know, it takes, you know, I'm sure we all met somebody who was like, oh, wow, he was so mild-mannered once upon a time. Now he's kind of angry, right?
0: Absolutely.
10: It just doesn't happen. With the work experiences, the environment, the things you go through, there's a gradual rewrite of your psychology.
0: Yeah. Right. Yeah, it's almost like you need to update the support that you got, or at least, you know, get some kind of train, or the support that you do get needs to take into account that it is evolving, that it may change, and to equip you with a mindset or the resources or whatever it is to be able to, whether it's to recognize it, whether it's to know how to deal with it when you do recognize it, and how to not slip, you know, and try to keep a helpful mind frame for yourself as opposed to letting it fall.
10: Well, you're always going to have a slip. You're always going to have a fall. You're always going to take a knee. Mm-hmm. It's never going to be like, from this day onward, you know, it's going to be all roses. You know what I mean? Mm-hmm. That's not how it works. That's not life, right? But the hope is that when you do take a little stumble, when you do take a little fall, when you do feel a little bit bad, it's not going to take as long to get back up again. Because yeah. that's the whole point of building your resilience. And when I got home, like during all my struggles, there was only two things that remained constant. One was my weightlifting. I never left the gym. Mm-hmm. And the other was my charity. And it's the only two things that I feel normal, you know?
0: Yeah. And you have to look, and normal being the operative word, right? What is normal these days? People have their under misconceptions about normal, really. I personally firmly believe there's no such thing as normal. We are all a little off. If you look at like...
10: Oh, totally.
0: Yeah. Yeah.
10: But like, what was my normal for me?
0: Yeah.
10: Right? And, you know, I found success in that, you know? So when I first got home, I did not expect to be, at this point, talking to you or anyone on BOCM open line about a little bit of a project or a mental health initiative that we're trying to get off the ground here. Mm-hmm. But I do remember in an interview I did with NTV, we were in the gym. And I was just trying to get vets to the gym because I know what physical training does for people. Right? That's just science.
0: Mm-hmm.
10: Right? And, you know, I said to Colleen in an interview, I was like, you know, if something's not here, we'll just build it. Like, you know, our ancestors did. Mm-hmm. You know, when they came to Newfoundland, they just built it. It wasn't here. Mm-hmm. So this is what the whole concept that we're trying to do right now, create this talk therapy program, get people talking, get people thinking, and, you know, maybe, you know, it helps, right? Because I did hear some stat. I was actually listening to it online, driving to St. John's one day, and there's a gentleman out there that did start a talk therapy program, and I heard that the result was a 45% decrease in suicidal ideologies. Mm-hmm. It's huge.
0: Absolutely. Look, it's talking. That's the one part. And it's getting together. It's socializing. And it's getting back to that normal word. It feels normal. If you're able to verbalize it, rather than just having the voices in your head all day that are telling you things aren't great, or this is really bad, or now it's going down a negative road, or there's another slippery slope. Look, you know, talk therapy is exactly what it is, and it's so crucial. You're doing it right now. Mike did it earlier on the show. You talk about exercise for the brain, exercise for the soul. You know, you need to talk about it and get it out there. You need to have a correspondence with something other than your own head. You need to know there's comfort in numbers. We talked about that before, knowing that you're not alone, that others are in the same boat. All of those things work. They're very basic things, and it's not deep psychology. It's very basic that knowing other people are going through the same thing all of a sudden no longer alienates you, as you do alienate yourself from society when it gets really dark, right?
10: Oh, absolutely. You know, and I remember the first group I've ever been in, first group I was at, and it was something that worried me because I started losing my vocabulary. Started losing words. I actually had to have a friend come into my house. I was frightened to open my own mail, and she would have to open my mail and read me my mail and explain it to me.
0: Yeah, jeez. Mike, listen, quick question. So, do you want to continue? Did you want to have another few minutes to chat? If so, I don't mind at all. I can put you just put you on hold just for a second so we can get to our break, or unless you want to wrap up. It's totally up to you.
10: Well, you know what? All I'd like to be able to say is we're going to be looking for people to come on board to help out.
0: Absolutely.
10: So you can find me on Facebook. My name is Trevor Davis, or also on Facebook, Post Traumatic Growth Association, because that's where the project is going to be rolling out from, and that's where updates will be on my own page, plus that one as well. And I did not expect to do this today, but considering what month it is. And I heard Mike, so I was just like, okay, I'm going to start talking about this. I'm going to start getting that out there instead of just all this behind the scenes kind of planning, and we could do this. So this is me ripping that Band-Aid off.
0: And listen, Trevor, I can thank Mike again. Obviously, if that was the impetus, then it's working, because we have to talk about it as hard as it is. And for you to say it like that, you are resonating with so many other people right now. I can say it till the cows come home, but it's true. For others who don't really get this and aren't going through it, good for you. That's great. But there are people going through some really rough times, such as you did, but overcoming it and finding ways, as you said, to build up ways to deal with it. And this weekend, this talk is invaluable.
10: Well, this is what I want to do, right? The point is to bring men and women together.
0: Yep.
10: Who have found success going through their process of PTSD and or depression, and asking that one question: what worked? What was the ideology? Yeah. What was the concept? What did you do? Right? Because really, they're the experts.
0: Mm-hmm.
10: This is not going to be a rehash of the same old, and the programs that are out there, yeah, and stuff like that. This is going to be a new concept. This is going to be actually asking the people what worked. Take that data, create a program, disseminate it. This is what worked for these guys. See if it works for you.
0: Trevor, you're speaking, you know, to the converted right here, and I hope to others who are listening, to all who will join you and get on board with this, especially if they feel like they need some help and are afraid to ask for it. Or I shouldn't say afraid, just reluctant to ask for it because of everything that comes with it. But look, yourself and Mike spelled it out very clearly here today. We got to keep talking about it, normalize it as much as we can, and save some lives.
10: Absolutely.
0: Trev, thanks a lot very much. Good luck with it this weekend, and let me know regularly if you can. Update me on how the program's going.
10: 10-4, man. Thank you for your time.
0: Take care, and all the best to you. Hope you're okay.
10: Bye.
0: Okay, bye. All right, a little bit late to the break, but man, that was important. This is important stuff to talk about. Off the break real quick, come back with the mayor of St. Mary's, Steve Ryan, after the break.
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0: And welcome back to the show. Let's join on line number two, the mayor of St. Mary's, Steve Ryan. You're on the air.
10: Good morning. How are you this morning?
0: All right, Steve. Thanks for your patience. Coming up to a break, and that's all on me, but I may want you to hold on just a little bit, if that's okay, if we don't get through everything we want to discuss in the next couple of minutes, if that's all right.
1: Not a problem.
0: So, we're closing in on $2 million to clean up the fish plant, the rotting fish sauce plant, which has been really tormenting your community for years and years and years. That's a lot more than originally that was pegged, is it not?
1: Yes, a little bit more, about 100,000 more than what we originally pegged.
0: Okay, and we're still on track? Can you give me an idea? Just update the people now on the timelines here. And this could, you know, could even smell worse in the coming days or weeks and months, couldn't it?
1: Yeah, definitely. We're on track. We're hoping to start on the last week of June, the 29th, the actual cleanup part. We're waiting on the company now that got awarded the contract. They have to get a hole dug in Sunnyside and get a liner put in, which they're going to be dealing with two more companies. And once that happens, they're going to start the process here on our end. And we're pushing ahead a couple of weeks. We probably could have started a little bit quicker, but the school is in such close proximity. We don't want to interrupt them at their exams. So we'd rather that they'd be closed for the summer, because we do foresee the smell is going to get worse before it gets better.
0: Oh my God, I can't imagine it can get worse than what it was.
1: Yeah, definitely. People are going to smell it. I think they never smelled it before. The smell is probably going to go a bit further, all according to what the prevailing winds are. But it's going to be a part of it. Most of the residents understand it. And it's going to take upwards of 3 months to get it moved. Starting June, we're hoping to have it done in early September. Upwards to 400 truckloads have to be moved.
0: So how is the road going to handle that?
1: Well, it's just pumper trucks.
0: Okay.
1: And so it's not big, like say, extra weight or nothing. So it's just, I think they're hoping to 2 or 3 loads a day. So the traffic won't be that bad that way. And they have all their permits in place. This company is very legit. And I'm looking forward to doing the work with those guys. They're actually been on site numerous times over the past 6 or 8 years. So I kind of feel comfortable they have our back. And I'm comfortable, too, with the government. They reached out to us and told us that the overrun is looked after. And they don't want this project delayed one more day.
0: Yeah, well, I mean, that's good news. You know, credit where credit is due. It does definitely has the air, no pun intended, of short-term pain for long-term gain.
1: Well, that's what we're looking at right now, and I think the residents are okay with it. We are, as a council, get this out of here and get our beach back. And that's what it's going to be. It's going to be a little short-term pain. We want to minimize that. That's why we're waiting for the school to close. And we, like I said, it's going to be all done properly, and we have a consultant much looking after both our end and Sunnyside's side. We don't want to put that on nobody else either, and it's going to be properly disposed of on that end.
0: Yeah, I don't want to just move the problem somewhere else.
1: No.
0: And that site itself, what's the future hold for that?
1: The future holds, we're hoping that the building is going to be removed, but the foundation will be left, which is over 20,000 square feet. And it already has a drain system into it because it was a plant. And maybe we might encourage, like I said, last call I have is about our local plant was burnt down.
0: Yeah, that was
1: maybe
0: the next question.
1: Might like that location back to put the building back, hopefully, or something else.
0: Yeah, or something else. Is there anyone else kicking the tires?
1: Yes, we're after having a few kicks on our tires. It's a good location, like you said. It's right on the beach. It's 20,000 square feet of concrete already poured with a footing. And like I said, we're after the town owns it now. Once we take ownership to get this cleanup process done. And like I said, hopefully we'll put something back there better than what we have now. Now we have a dead zone, so definitely a lot better.
0: Yep. And where exactly is that sauce going to end up?
1: Sunnyside. There was test holes dug in Sunnyside. It has to go into they call a site that was nothing ever there before. And so they found a spot over there that is going to be put into a liner. The liner is going to be welded. Mm-hmm. It's going to be all dumped into this liner and sealed off, closed over, and either sod or topsoil put on top and forgotten about.
0: Well, let's hope. I haven't seen the technical explanation of all of that, but listen, I'm sure the people of Sunnyside would be interested to know and be reassured that It'll be buried, and that'll be the end of it. Although we all know there have been stories of things buried before that have managed to rise from the ashes. Let's hope this isn't one of them. Oh my God!
1: Yeah,
0: I can't imagine.
1: I know. The biggest thing, which is like I would tell the people, is high in salt content. That's the thing that makes it so bad.
0: Yeah.
1: And with this, we're going to run into the trouble, I think, with the smell on our end, is it's going to be mixed here in St. Mary's with peat moss. So you're almost like you're going to be making a soup, because a keg wet of it in liquid, everything that's going to be put in the site in Sunnyside is going to be a solid.
0: Okay.
1: And that's where we're going to run into trouble when it starts, I think, stirring up stuff that's there 35 years.
0: Yep, I'll pass on the soup. Thanks, waiter, and go right to the appetizer. Steve, listen, I appreciate the time and the update. Keep posting on anything else we need to know about. You know, open line, we're always open.
1: Yeah, I'll touch back with you in a month or so when it starts and let you know where we're to. Definitely will. I know there's a lot of people out there know our story and they're very interested in this, so
0: awesome.
1: I'd like to keep them informed.
0: Yep, absolutely. And listen, communication. There are some people out there who could learn from us, hey?
1: Definitely. And like you guys, I give time to the media because we would never have got where we're to without the media.
0: Yep, and you're a great spokesperson for it. So thanks again very much. Good luck onward and upward.
1: All right. Have a good day.
0: You too. Thanks.
1: Okay. Bye.
0: Great. Mayor of St. Mary's, Steve Ryan, there with a great update on that. Rancid fish paw sauce plant. Oh, my God. Anyway, I can't imagine it smells going to get any worse, but it is what it is. Let's take our break, and we'll be right back.
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0: And welcome back to the show. Right to line number three. And Tina, you're on the air.
7: Good morning. I just want to send out a bouquet to Rosellen Sullivan for the launch of the new firm focused on workplace harassment investigations and misconduct.
0: Absolutely.
7: I think it's a great idea. I think it's a positive for Newfoundland. And as a person that reported misconduct and harassment from a place I worked for a long time, for over 11 years, and still can't get answers from people of whether the person I reported was even questioned. It's been going on for a long while, and also the past death of my husband and the doctor he had is allegedly under a similar investigation and was while he was practicing. So I think this is fabulous, and I would like to send a bouquet to Rosellen for starting this. And hopefully it helps many people who, you know, fear coming forward, and it's a positive change for people in Newfoundland.
0: Yeah, we're evolving on this front as others. And look, anyone with the resume that Rosellen Sullivan has in criminal defense, let alone her knowledge of how it works and the difficulties that people can have trying to navigate, especially these types of issues, workplace harassment and other issues, whether it's sexual harassment, verbal harassment, any kind of toxicity. And, you know, it's very timely, of course. There are issues all over the news, including, of course, City Council right now, where a councillor is just suspended for this activity. I would say alleged, but it's been found and acknowledged. So for this type of activity, whether, but again, there's such a gray area to it. There's so much secrecy and privacy involved that even the people, the parties to it sometimes, including the person that's accused, can sometimes be left in the dark, not really know what's happening until it happens.
7: Yeah, yeah.
0: Whether now, it's the victim or the
7: people. Yeah. I understand that, but I like this idea because it's not being investigated internally. And through my experience with internal investigation, sometimes there's bias. I mean, you know, the truth is the truth when you tell it, and it, you know, but I this was definitely a positive. I see this as a positive thing, so I commend her for opening this firm.
0: Yep, no, you absolutely make the point.
7: I hope it helps many people.
0: I think it will, that there's an option now to go to, that someone might take it further in a legal realm with the experience that she has, the vast experience, decades. She knows how to navigate it, and just it's great to have this outlet, as you said, especially when you suspect there may be bias or, you know, I mean, these issues, whether it's, you know, it goes right back to, you know, workplace injuries and that thing with the workers' compensation. You know, there are so many issues that you can't challenge, that people have frustrations challenging. They don't have another level of legality to go to or someone to go to bat for them, you know, because they either don't want to take it on or they're not willing to, or you got to, you know, pay through the nose to be able to just get in the door, you know.
7: Yes, and it's so draining. It's so draining on people's mental health as well. So, you know, it's a lot.
0: Yeah.
7: Yeah.
0: Especially when you know, right? When you know you're being wronged. And people out there know they have been, but they can't get through the red tape or the organization that they work for. They just can't get.
7: And you're not getting answers you're seeking. It's a wonderful change for Newfoundland. I'm happy it's happening.
0: Totally agreed.
7: And I hope it.
0: I was just going to say, I don't, you know, expect, I'm not asking for any personal details, but you said something you went through yourself in a general sense. Mm-hmm. I mean, you don't have to name the employer, but could you just give me a brief synopsis of what you encountered?
7: Oh, it was harassment and sexual harassment. I had a boss, a former boss, who sexually harassed me for many years. And, you know, it was a very toxic work environment, and I was afraid to speak up. And then, unfortunately, when I did speak up and tell someone that I trusted, I feel I was treated worse instead of better to the outcome. And still to today, you know, I went through many entities of management and politicians and leadership, and everyone just disregarded, ignored me. And my personal feeling is there's definitely bias happening, because this person, you know, is within the system.
0: Yeah.
7: That's all I'll say. And, you know, after I reported, was promoted to an honorable position, which was, you know, just shake your head. You know, unbelievable.
0: Yeah, salt in the wound really belittles it. That doesn't
7: exactly.
0: really, it doesn't cover it,
7: exactly.
0: You know. And
7: exactly.
0: And you're right, you're absolutely right. One of the biggest impediments and pushbacks or the reason people won't is, again, because there's a lot of people have no faith in the fact that it'll go anywhere, and instead it'll be held against you. And maybe not even in a missed promotion or anything, but just, you know, you can tell when people are against you or have turned against you.
7: Oh, absolutely. Absolutely. Like I experienced it. And I mean, you know.
0: I do.
7: You know, now I worked with many wonderful people. And just like any employer, you know, there's toxic people, unfortunately, that make it worse for the good people. So, you still there?
0: Yeah. No, sorry. I didn't want to interrupt.
7: Oh, sorry. My phone was, beeping.
0: No, it's okay. But it is.
7: Just like any environment, you know, there's lots of wonderful people out there, and there's too many people afraid to come forward and talk about it because, again, the re-traumatizing and the mental capacity it takes, it's just draining. And it's not only draining on you, it's draining on your family, because it's hard not to bring it home. And you know, people are worried about you. Your family's worried about you. You know, it's a lengthy process, and it's not something easily to forget, especially when it happens over a long period of time.
0: And when you feel like you're the only one fighting this in your head, the only one who knows what
7: Absolutely.
0: Happened, the only one who is in your corner is you, that's, again, it plays on you. And you just feel like you're, again, there's no one supporting you. You know you're not getting anywhere, yet you know it happened, and that's where Rosellen or someone like Rosellen Sullivan can come in and take on that fight for you. They know the system.
7: Absolutely.
0: And they can get into the other history, right? They know how do we look into precedent cases and other cases across the country, something you would never have the time to do, but you know could probably bolster your case, but you don't have that person in your court, and you got to go try to... Someone would say, oh, did you get a lawyer? And you know what that means. You got to go find someone who's probably not their expertise, and they're going to want a retainer, and they're going to want this and that and the other thing, and you don't really know them, and it's not their specialty. This is...
7: I reached out to many myself, and, you know, I gave them proof. I told them the situation, and some, they're just not eager to take it on, because I guess it's such a... Especially when it's in the systems itself. It's a big thing to have to take on, and there's a lot of behind-the-scenes activities that go on. That's all I'll say about it.
0: No, absolutely, Tina, and I didn't mean for you to go too far down into it, but you're absolutely right. There are a lot of dynamics, and most people, even the media sometimes, when these cases come before us and people will call us and say, can you do a story on this? Unfortunately, the time that it takes, it's time consuming. There are privacy issues, just like healthcare cases or family court cases that people want to talk about what they're going through in a custody case. The privacy issues, the media will sometimes not roll their eyes in a way that they don't care, but roll their eyes in a way that I just don't have the capacity and the expertise to dig into this as a reporter. However, if you have a lawyer with the kind of experience that Rosellen Sullivan has, and her history, and her, not only that, her standing before the court, you know, she brings a level of reputation and expertise. So good on her. The bouquet, I'm sure, will be well received. And thanks for the call, and thanks for bringing it to the attention.
7: Oh, thank you very much for having me on, and congratulations on your new position. You're doing fabulous.
0: I really appreciate it. Thank you. We keep it positive, don't we?
7: Yes, you do. Absolutely. And that's good. You know, we need more positivity in our lives for sure, even in the hardest times.
0: You got it, Tina. Absolutely. We got to keep that fight. Keep up the good fight, although I say I don't want to use the word fight anymore. But there you go. Thanks okay. again for the call. And I'm sure Rosella appreciated it as well.
7: Okay. Thank you very much.
0: Thanks.
7: Have
0: Take
7: a good
0: care.
7: Day.
0: You too. Bye.
7: Bye-bye.
0: Okay, one last break of the morning. Got a couple of callers there. We're going to get in proposed changes to the bell times for some schools. Yeah, we've been talking about that earlier in the week. We'll talk about that and maybe even talk to you after the break.
3: Call now, 709-273-5211 or 1-888-590-8626. VOCM Open Line will be back in a moment.
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0: And welcome back in to the home stretch for the Wednesday, the hump day. Let's go to Gail on line one. You're on the air.
2: Hi there. How are you?
0: I'm good. Thanks. To yourself?
2: Oh, good. I'm calling about the early school bill situation. I don't agree with it. I don't agree with taking little children in elementary school from kindergarten to grade six and putting them into early morning classes. And I don't agree with it getting out early, because what if there's two kids in a family and one is taking care of their younger one and they're getting out an hour later?
0: Yeah, there's a host
2: like
0: of
2: when they get home.
0: Absolutely, there's a host of dynamics here, whether or not it is like the schedules and the health and the brain alertness and on it goes. Look, you know, we were told that the province would not balance the books on the backs of its residents. There are a lot of families and students and people who believe that this is exactly that. Gail, this is purely a cost-saving measure. This is efficiencies. We were told that the government would do this.

0: that's put out there. The parents, I think you have until Sunday. I think it's the 14th. This is the deadline to take part in the survey. And he has said that's the whole purpose here. He's going, the department is going to carefully look at the responses. And let's just hope that if the majority of them suggest, or the vast majority, maybe they'll tweak it, maybe they won't. I mean, who knows? If they don't take the responses from the survey into consideration, then that whole exercise was a waste of time. But at least that's the route they're going. There's communication here. The plan has been laid out. Here's what they want to do. Now they're asking the families and the parents and the student, or the any of the families that are involved here. And it's not every school. And look, if you don't have a link to the survey, you can always go to VOCM.com. And the story is there on our webpage. Just look for Mr. Patton and the buses. You'll be able to find it, and there's a link to it. I think the biggest, you know, is an hour early, and then they fluctuate 15, 20 minutes. I hear your angst, but at least do you give them credit for, you know, the communication side of it?
1: Yeah, but I don't agree with it on account. Well, I had my three boys, and my two oldest got home. About an hour before my youngest one got home. Mm-hmm. So they were able to, because I put him through to the, the babysitting course, and be able to watch my youngest when he got off at 3:00. Now, if they had been at a time like now, he would have been home waiting on the doorstep for an hour for the older ones to get home.
0: Absolutely. Right? Yep.
1: And that's what I don't like. And not only that, they can save money, too, by stop picking up every single student that can walk to school, too. Because I know for a fact that there are certain parts of the city where, because they started picking up every child that is close enough to walk.
0: Yeah, and then that goes back to the 1.6 busing requirement that was, want to go. That requires another show. Do you accept, though, that, look, this may well work for some people? I mean, it just to automatically oppose it is not the way, you know, I think we need to change our thinking. I mean, new governments come in, they review whether it's contracts in Cartwright and Stephenville Crossing or it's the busing system. We know they're trying to find efficiencies and trying to make things work. Trying to make things work as well as they are now, or better, with less money. I don't know if that's even possible. Along the way, if you reduce services like this, there's going to be pressures. But again, it may work well for some people. The survey will bear that out. Other people will be stuck because whether it's childcare, whether it's their split shifts, whether it's the two or three jobs they're holding down, it can absolutely become a quagmire, like a full-on, oh my God, what do I do now? The saving grace here is, again, this is not this school year, so we have time and we have a survey and we have communication. I think, and I appreciate it, like, you know, the negativity, the change is hard. Sometimes it'll work, sometimes it won't. Let's just hope they do all the due diligence that's necessary here and take everyone into account, and the survey will do that. Let's just hope they keep the transparency and the communication alive, so we can keep giving input along the way. And once the survey results do come out, you know, give us a full vetting of that. Let's have a news conference and spell it all out. And here's the responses we received, and here's why we are or are not going to proceed with it.
1: Okay, I agree with that. But can they also look at, like, okay, now in my district, we have, like, the high school goes in from 9 to 3.
0: Where are you?
1: The junior high go.
0: Where are you?
1: I'm in Kilbride.
0: Okay, go. Yep. Sorry.
1: Kilbride. So the junior high goes in an hour beforehand, and then the elementary is the same as the high school. So why can't they switch the junior high and the high school to go in earlier, and the elementary to go in later?
0: It's a good question. Are we talking about St. Kevin's?
1: No, you're talking Waterford Valley, Beaconsfield Junior High, okay. Because they go in earlier,
0: yep.
1: And they get out earlier. And then the Hazelwood and Waterford Valley actually go in for the 9 to 3. So why can't they switch the higher grades and put them in earlier and let the little ones get off, go in for 8 to 3 instead of 9 to 3 instead of the 8 to 2?
0: It's a good question. Unfortunately, all of the schools you just mentioned, none of them are on this list for this survey or for these proposed changes.

0: Yeah, I know, but I'm just
1: but I know
0: my
1: what you're saying.
0: Opinion
1: yeah.
0: about
1: yeah.
0: What you know what I but the, then again they might down the road they got a few yeah. and then the following year they might add a few more in the city.
1: Yeah.
0: So I'm just giving ideas like put the higher grades in there earlier and leave the little ones because you're taking kids that are going on 5 years old, most of them, going to school for 8 o'clock in the morning. Mm-hmm. I mean, it's hard enough to get them up for to be in school for nine.
1: And the dead of winter when it's pitch black.
0: Yes. Yeah. Right? And then, you know, at least it'd be a lot more sensible for them to wake up, get there, and get to school by 9 o'clock. But the high school ones, well, they got to learn how to get up early. And the junior high got to learn how to get up early.
1: As they get a bit older, absolutely, yeah.
0: Yeah.
1: And prepare for, you know, life as an adult, you know, when you're reaching your teens
0: yeah.
1: And work and the workforce. Almost to the end of the show, I will say your input is fantastic on that. The issue that that jumps to my mind is that you're speaking specifically about the good, the welfare, the health of kids and what makes sense. But not in the sense of what the government's looking at here, and which is strictly bus efficiency.
0: Yeah, and at that bus efficiency will work if they do the high schools and junior high. Like I said, there's
1: yes.
0: there, like in my area, there's a junior high that actually go in earlier.
1: Yep.
0: So why not make them go in later and with the high school, make two of them go in early and then, you know, because they're doing three runs anyway.
1: Yep, it's a great question.
0: In my area.
1: And I look forward to, it's a great question. I look forward to, I got to get off to the news, but I look forward to any kind of response from the Transportation and Infrastructure Minister, Barry Petten, of course, not busy at all these days. Gail, I really appreciate the call. Thanks a lot. Great
0: thanks,
1: conversation, important topic, and I appreciate the phone call.
0: Okay, you're welcome.
1: Thank you. Thanks. Take care. Bye. Okie doke, there we go. That's a Wednesday in the books. For this June the 10th, coming up on the mid-month. Anyway, folks, thanks again, all of your calls and your emails. You know what to do. Drive safely, arrive alive. VOCM cares.
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5: It is Wednesday, June the 8th at 12 o'clock, 14 degrees and sunshine in St. John's. I'm Zach Power in the news. The MOU and why government is denying claims by the opposition Liberals. The Minister of Justice is addressing public safety concerns and an update on a protest in Cartwright. Plus, we'll have the latest in the weather forecast and sports. But first, as expected, the Bank of Canada has left the central interest rate alone. The key rate remains at where it's been for some time at 2.25%. The latest price data shows the annual rate of inflation jumped to 2.8%, I should say, in April as the energy price shock from the conflict in the Middle East has consumers paying more at the pumps this spring. Gas and Metro currently costs around $1.85 a liter. Bank of Canada Governor Tiff Macklem expects that the consumer price index will hover around 3% for the next several months. He says that the economy is working through a period of structural change. Premier Tony Wakeham is slamming the opposition Liberals after they criticized the appointment of three people to the Churchill Falls Negotiation Review Panel. Mihalia Artis has more for VOCM News.
6: Energy critic Fred Hutton questioned the trio's role in the process, saying Julia Mullally, Dan LeVere, and Mike Jardine all lack the required expertise in the energy market and energy regulations. Leader John Hogan cited concerns about some members' involvement in the Muskrat Falls deal over a decade ago. Wakeham says the Liberals are too focused on attacking people rather than the issue itself, and their collective expertise covers the full range of skills required to do their work. He says the trio should be able to provide their professional advice and judgment without being subjected to political attacks, because it may be inconvenient to the opposition. Negotiations on the MOU are expected to begin in the near future. Mahalia Artis, VOCM, Local News Now.
5: Turning now to other news, where reports out of Quebec indicate that Quebec Premier Christine Frechette is eager to review a new MOU with this province by the end of July. Energy Minister Lloyd Parrott told reporters last week that negotiations to reach a new MOU with Quebec on hydro expansion will begin, quote, really soon. The original MOU was reached last year, but the entire process was put on hold not long after the PC government took power, as a review of the previous document was carried out. Denis Bellevance of La Presse told Tim Powers on VOCM that the Council of the Federation is meeting in PEI next month, and he expects a new MOU to be reached not long after that.
7: My expectation is that the Premier of Quebec will make sure that the negotiations are in full swing before then, and the possibility exists that a deal could be concluded at least in the days after that Summerside Council of Federation meetings.
5: Meanwhile, the Atlantic Chamber of Commerce is calling for greater collaboration in the region and the plan for a future in the hydro and energy sector. The organization wants all four provinces to work together. CEO Rhonda Tolk-Lane says the region's economic future depends on access to reliable, affordable energy. She says that access to power affects many aspects of people's lives.
8: I'm going to talk about Lab West again. For them, it's about not only industrial expansion, but housing development. Housing is a huge problem, just community infrastructure, everyday things that the general public will do where you need electricity. It's like nothing can really move forward when we talk about growing our economy without a secure plan for energy. So it's really everything we do.
5: A man has been charged in a domestic incident in which a woman was assaulted. She went to the police station in Mount Pearl at about lunchtime yesterday to lodge the complaint. And the officers, she told the officers that her partner had assaulted her and damaged property. The RNC located the 20-year-old suspect at a restaurant in Mount Pearl and charged him accordingly. It's been over 10 months since communities in the Conception Bay North Shore were ravaged by one of the worst wildfires in the province's history. And next week, media will get a look at how recovery efforts are ongoing. On Monday, insurance company Bel Air Direct will host media on a tour through some of the affected areas by the fire, highlighting some of the recovery efforts that have been happening so far to date. The devastation of last year's wildfires is still fresh in the minds of many, particularly those whose homes, businesses, and cherished items were consumed. The event is happening Monday morning. VOCM News will be there. Recent acts of violence have rattled people throughout the province, and the Minister of Justice is offering her assurances that government is working on ways to improve a sense of public safety. Kaylee Hiscock has more for VOCM News.
9: Helen Conway Ottenheimer says every resident deserves to feel safe at home and in their community. She says government recognizes the fear that violence and incidents involving guns create and the impact on the people involved and the province as a whole. The department is reviewing the Safer Communities and Neighborhoods Act to assess its scope and its effectiveness. She acknowledges concerns about criminal activity at so-called trap houses and says the review will examine legislative intent, enforcement mechanisms, and how the legislation interacts with the responsibilities of other agencies. Minister Conway Ottenheimer says it's hoped that the review will be done as soon as possible, but any conclusions or potential changes will require proper consideration to ensure that they are based on evidence and are legally sound. Kaylee Hiscock, VOCM, Local News Now.
5: The town of Cartwright has secured a meeting with the provincial government after protesting throughout the day yesterday at the site of the now-halted school project. The mayor, councillors, and residents stood outside Henry Gordon Academy for the better part of the day yesterday, demanding a meeting with government over the cancellation of the new school. In an update on Facebook, the town says it will no longer block the contractors who were securing the site, but it does want to make sure that their meeting is in person with Infrastructure Minister Barry Petten. The town says that it will work to find a solution for the 57-year-old school. Union leader Jerry Earle is accusing the provincial government of pitting workers against workers in offering labor market adjustments to recruit workers to the Department of Transportation. That's causing tension in the workplace, with many already employed with government knowing that those recently hired could be making more. Labor market adjustments were necessary to recruit snowplow operators and mechanics after government announced its plans to expand to 24-hour snow clearing. Workers already in the department have expressed their frustration on VOCM Open Line, and NAIP President Jerry Earle understands why.
10: And I certainly don't disagree with their frustration, because what their employer could have done here is use something different than an outdated policy that we said exactly what was going to happen. You're going to pit worker against worker. And these depots, some of them have a small number of staff. Some more you go in, they only have 30 or 40. But when you're working side by side, and all these are skilled tradespeople, people that were left out here, like our electricians or welders that do valued work in the system as well, that keeps all this equipment operational both winter and summer, were left in the equation.
5: Despite a recent assessment by DFO that mackerel remains in the critical zone, Oceana Canada believes that there's proof that the rebuilding of the stock is working. A marine scientist with Oceana Canada, Jack Daly, says that the stock remains in the critical zone but has grown slightly since a commercial moratorium was put in place 4 years ago.
11: It's really not surprising that it's not healthy, because when it first went under moratorium, we all were told that it would take between 6 and 18 years to rebuild. So this really isn't surprising. And honestly, this latest stock assessment really wasn't even necessary. It was done because the minister was facing immense political pressure from the fishing industry.
5: The federal government says that it plans to spend some $7.1 million in upgrades to a section of Bond Bay Road through Grossmoor National Park. Officials plan to repair a section of the road known as Barter's Hill, which was severely damaged in a storm in 2018. The project includes a new retaining wall with a 75-year lifespan and a new strip of pavement. Work is set to begin this summer. It is National Blood Donor Week, and Canadian Blood Services is looking for donors to add to its roster of over 400,000 to sustain Canada's blood and plasma supply. One of those who was on the receiving end of the donations, Jill Snow, who received life-saving transfusions after a bad cold turned to pneumonia some 20 years ago and an infection turned septic. Snow plans to give back with a donation event on Saturday in hopes to help people like her to get the blood they need to survive.
12: Came out of the coma, and I took several months for recovery. But I often think about how we always say that blood donors save lives, but they also give the opportunity of life, because I was only 28 years old at the time when this happened, and I've been able to do so much since that time. I was able to get married, have children, and experience all the different joys of life.
5: To international news, Microsoft co-founder Bill Gates is on Capitol Hill this morning to testify before the House Oversight Committee on his relationship with Jeffrey Epstein. Gates has called his relationship with Epstein a mistake and has denied witnessing or participating in anything illegal. Gates spoke briefly before going into the hearing room.
13: Glad to be here voluntarily to testify, to help with the committee's work. I'll start with an opening statement in the hearing room. I hope my testimony is helpful to the important work of the committee to find justice for the victims.
5: Even in the world of crime, it is a new, what's old is new again. From Miami to Chicago and San Francisco, ABC's Jim Ryan says that motorists are waking up to find that their cars have been burglarized.
14: It isn't an aftermarket entertainment system or a smartphone carelessly left in the console that the newest class of thieves is looking for, but the airbags. In one New Jersey neighborhood, dozens of cars were hit in one night.
15: I feel hurt.
14: Terry Barnes assumed that her street was safe.
15: Somebody came and violated my two daughters and myself and my neighbor.
14: Police say a new automotive airbag can go for $1,000, spawning a burgeoning black market in stolen ones. Jim Ryan, ABC News.
5: And finally, a little closer to home, they're calling it a story in every step. The town of Placentia is launching its Hike Placentia Walking Trail this weekend. The region's trail network, which is known as the Placentia Loop, allows users to enjoy the area's history while staying active. The town has an official launch event, which will include a community barbecue and a guided hike tour planned for this Saturday at the Fort Frederick kiosk. It is 12 minutes after 12 o'clock on VOCM. Let's take a quick break. But before we do, let's take a quick look at our VOCM News question of the day, which asks, it is National Blood Donor Week. Have you given blood recently? There are four options to choose from. I give blood regularly. It's been a while. I have never given blood, but I will donate for the first time soon. I have never given blood, and I do not plan on donating anytime soon. Currently, 48% of people say that they've never given blood and do not plan on doing it anytime soon. 40% of people say that it's been a while. Just 6% say that they've never given blood and do not plan on doing it, but they will for the first time soon, I should say. And 6% say that they do it regularly. Still lots of time to have your say, though. You can visit the Question of the Day tab under VOCM.com and have your say on the VOCM Question of the Day. It is National Blood Donor Week. Have you given blood recently? It is 13 minutes after 12 o'clock on VOCM. Let's take that break. But when we come back, we'll take a look at what's happening in the weather forecast. All that and more coming up right after this. 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
5: For St. John's Metro, the rest of the Avalon for today, mix of sun and cloud. The high is at 12. For tonight, cloudy, low near 5. And tomorrow, seeing some clouds, winds at 40, high 15. And Friday, cloudy and a high of 6, but looks like we're just a little above 12 degrees there now. For Clarenville and the South Coast, today a mix of sun and cloud, high 18. For tonight, cloudy, low near 5. Tomorrow, some more clouds on the way, winds at 40, high 19. And some sun and cloud on the way for your Friday, 12 degrees.
0: For central Newfoundland today, cloudy, high 17. For tonight, cloud with fog, low near 5. And tomorrow, 5 millimeters of rain, winds gusting to 40 and the high 15. To start out your weekend on Friday, cloudy and a high of 8. For the west coast, southwest coast, and northern peninsula, for today, cloudy, high near 20. For tonight, cloudy, low near 9. Tomorrow, more clouds on the way, winds at 40, high 18. And then for your Friday forecast, a mix of sun and cloud, daytime high at 13 degrees. For Happy Valley Goose Bay today, cloudy, high 15. For tonight, cloudy, low near 6. Tomorrow, a few showers ending in the afternoon, then a mix of sun and cloud and a high near 12. And then for your Friday forecast, a mix of sun and cloud and a high of 11 degrees. For Labrador West today, cloudy, 23 degrees. For tonight, mostly cloudy again, low near 10. Tomorrow, clear, high 21. And for Friday, a mix of sun and cloud and a high of 19 degrees. And finally, for the north coast, including Nain and surrounding areas today, cloudy and a high near 6. For tonight, cloudy, low minus 1. Tomorrow, mostly clear and high of 7 degrees. And then for your Friday forecast, a mix of sun and cloud, daytime high at 7 degrees. It is coming up on 19 minutes after 12 o'clock on VOCM. Let's take another break. But when we come back after a quick break, we'll tell you about what's happening in the world of sports. All this and more coming up right after this. 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
0: All right, sports fans, it is 19 minutes after 12 o'clock on VOCM in the Stanley Cup playoffs last night. Carolina came back to tie the series, that one at 2 games apiece. Brandon Bussy stopped everything that was needed of him. And he played good, but I think they'll be looking for Frederik Anderson, if you ask me, looking for another win coming up and a big series. This will be, and now what will be, a best of five series with a tied at 2 games apiece. MLB action last night had Toronto come over Philadelphia. It looks like pitching was going to be a real star-studded one for Philadelphia, but Toronto managed to get 3 to home plate. 3-2 was the final score there. It took 10 innings, but Chicago, the White Sox, took down Atlanta. Who would have thought, considering what the season that they had a couple of years ago and the season that Atlanta had a couple of years ago. The Yankees took down Cleveland, Tampa Bay over Boston, Seattle over Baltimore in 10 innings, the Angels over Houston 10-1, the LA Dodgers 12, Pittsburgh 3, and Washington doubled up over San Francisco 6-3. A couple other games that are happening in the MLB tonight, including the rematch of Toronto and Philadelphia. That one getting underway at 8:30 Newfoundland time. Scherzer will be on the mound, running a 1-3 record. Philadelphia is going to go with Lizardo on the mound. That one, 8:30, 8 o'clock in most parts of Labrador. The Yankees continue their series against Cleveland. That one's coming up this afternoon in an afternoon matchup. A couple other games, including Washington at San Francisco, Cincinnati at San Diego, Minnesota is at Detroit, the LA Dodgers will continue their series against Pittsburgh, and the Cubs will meet Colorado, and who can forget, the NBA playoffs continue. New York leads that best of seven series 2-1 after that win. it was a loss. There you go. I'll get one these days. But yeah, that one's back in New York there at Madison Square Garden. What a crowd that was. So that one getting underway at 10 o'clock Newfoundland time, 9:30 in most parts of Labrador. It is now 22 minutes after 12 o'clock on VOCM. Let's take a break. And when we come back, it's VOCM's Newfoundland and Labrador Today.
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0: It is 25 minutes after 12 o'clock on VOCM, VOCM's Newfoundland and Labrador Today. Well, Mayor Lucas is responding to Minister Barry Petten's decision to cancel a number of contracts throughout Newfoundland and Labrador, one of them being the school in Cartwright, as you heard in our newscast a little earlier, and including the new building that was going to replace the courthouse in Stephenville Crossing. Let's listen to that as she was speaking to VOCM's Brian Callahan.
27: Yeah, like the first we heard of it was in an email from our MHA's assistant, Lenny Tiller. So that, of course, was very frustrating because we've never had that experience in the past with our MHAs. I mean, the Crossing has long been known for having a really good working relationship with every MHA that's ever served under our community. I've been on since MHA Kevin Aylward. We've had Joan Burke and Scott Reed. And it didn't matter to us whether they were PC, liberal. We were always nonpartisan and always worked with who was our MHA because we knew that we had to if we wanted to maintain a good working relationship to benefit our community. And this is the first time we've experienced, like, I guess, more of an absentee MHA. And we're not used to that.
28: I think everybody can understand, you know, the disappointment and the frustration and everything else that comes with this. I mean, look, the Martin Gallant building, you know, apparently, according to the government, you know, it was only partially designed at the time of the actual tender. So a complete design wasn't there. And they also say
27: I beg to differ on that. I saw the design for the courthouse.
28: Okay, and this is just a statement from government, of course. And they say that it contained inaccuracies. Sorry, go right ahead.
27: Well, that could be, but I know that the working plans we saw, the courthouse was phenomenal. It was a beautiful building that was going to house all of the departments that are currently at the courthouse in Stephenville, and probably one or two additions. What I don't understand is what they've done to the building. What existed before that, to me, was workable. And now we're left with a mountain of debris that's going to cost well over millions of dollars to remove and to clean up.
28: So, yeah. You know, we knew that the government, they were hell-bent on efficiencies and looking at everything. Do you have, you know, they talk about rescoping, resetting. Have they given you any timeline even? I mean, even if you had some idea of what the plan was before they announced this, that might have quelled some of the concern.
27: But we haven't had any communication with them. I mean, I can't walk down the street or walk into a store or the pharmacy, and I'm met with citizens who are very concerned. I mean, right across the street from the courthouse is a beautiful B&B. And I mean, now she's just looking at the shell of a building with a mountain of debris in the back. If we had had some communication, we would be able to alleviate some of the fears of the citizens. I mean, online has just been a massive drama unfolding with, you know, people making posts in the comments. And I don't comment because code of conducts have pretty much slapped the wrists of every municipal politician out there that we're frightened to death to say anything. And it's really hard not to. I got to tell you, I've had to sit on my hands a lot this week. None of that should be happening. The only thing I do write is that we are asking for our citizens' patience, that we're waiting for meetings to happen. We put in a request to meet with the premier when the budget was announced, and the terminology in the budget stated the Stephenville Long-Term Care Center. Right away, that raised red flags for everybody in the community, because right now, the long-term care center is the bread and butter of this community. I mean, a lot of our residents work there. And then the courthouse was like supposed to be this wonderful boost to our economy. So we almost feel like we got hit with a double whammy and nobody has responded to those fears.
0: That is Stephenville Crossing Mayor Lisa Lucas speaking to VOCM's Brian Callahan on a recent decision by Infrastructure Minister Barry Petten to cancel a number of projects across the province, including one in her town of Stephenville Crossing. It is now 12:30 here on VOCM. Let's take another break. But when we come back, we'll be speaking with the CEO of the Atlantic Chamber of Commerce, Rhonda Toklane. All that and more coming up right after this. 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
9: I'm Claudette Barnes with your Community Minute. 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
0: 32 minutes after 12 o'clock on VOCM. I'm Zach Power, and this is Newfoundland and Labrador. Today, the Atlantic Chamber of Commerce is calling for greater collaboration in the region to plan for a future in the energy sector. The organization wants the four provinces to work together on energy planning and infrastructure, and says that it will strengthen energy security, improve affordability, and unlock economic growth across Atlantic Canada. CEO Rhonda Tolk-Lane says that the region's economic future depends on access to reliable, affordable, and secure energy. She says that access to power affects many aspects of people's lives. She spoke with VOCM's Jerry Lynn Mackey as part of Your Mornings on VOCM.
10: So yeah, I know that you've said that we can't afford to tackle these energy challenges one province at a time. So why is the current fragmented approach holding Atlantic Canada back?
11: So it started for us with chambers. Of course, we advocate. It's one of our jobs. It's why we exist. We advocate and lobby governments. And my member in Prince Edward Island, Charlottetown, first started thinking when they had what they call Browning rollouts or blackouts, where the utility was strategically doing that. And Charlottetown, they didn't really think energy was a huge topic for them initially. You know, we've heard Labrador West, my colleagues in Lab West and Labrador North talking about it, and of course our MOU. But all of a sudden, Charlottetown was like, "This is all of our issues. This is not an energy issue. This is an economic security issue." And Charlottetown drafted a position, and we then worked together with many chambers of commerce and boards of trades to formulate a coordinated approach from our region, which we think it's a better solution than going at it alone.
10: Right. The chamber's calling for strategic investments in transmission and energy infrastructure. Rhonda, what specific upgrades need to happen to properly connect Atlantic Canada?
11: So this topic is huge, and that's why when we as chambers of commerce and boards of trades look at this, we're calling it an economic security issue, really. And you know, there have been people out calling for this for a long time. I'm thinking about the mayor of Lab West right now, Jordan Brown, right? He's been talking about this for years, and now finally we're seeing this, I think, collective movement, at least from our perspective. There's so many things that this touches. I'm going to talk about Lab West again. My colleague up there just released a press release, and for them, it's about not only industrial expansion, but housing development. Housing is a huge problem, just community infrastructure, everyday things that the general public will do where you need electricity. It's like nothing can really move forward when we talk about growing our economy without a secure plan for energy. So it's really everything we do. So it affects all of us.
10: I got a text from a listener this morning who said they put their house up for rent and they had 1,100 responses. So how's the current lack of energy security directly impacting our ability to attract new industries and to build those desperately needed houses?
11: Yeah, so as we look at, again, working together in a region, that's critical. And I'm even going to throw in there a while back, myself and my colleague from Quebec, who runs the Quebec Chamber of Commerce, the FCCQ, we wrote a joint letter regarding the MOU, again, trying to take the politics out and talking about energy security, economic security. What this means is we present ourselves on the Canadian stage or global stage to attract investment. It's huge. If we don't have our act together collectively as a region where people can expand and grow, and again, I'm talking regularly with my colleagues in Labrador, they're at a point now when they look at growth, it cannot happen without more energy on the grid. So it's, as I said, it's complex. And for us, we're looking at it from an economic perspective, but we need to be collectively, we have to work collectively when we talk about this. It has to be a regional approach. But the other interesting thing, Jerry Lynn, is that there's an Atlantic Economic Panel, and they've been asking just the general public their thoughts. There's support for this. So 84% of those surveyed with that group, I think they talked to 1,000 people in Atlantic Canada, support us working together to grow and figure this economic energy problem out. So the public is in support of it. predominantly, and that usually gives politicians, right, that ticket to move forward. So it seems like we're all on the same page at this moment right now.
10: Right, the green light. You've heard from the people now. Get moving. Rhonda, let's wrap up, if we don't see immediate action on regional energy security, what is the very real risk of investment dollars leaving Atlantic Canada for good?
11: Like, as I said, energy security isn't about, it's not about just keeping the lights on. It's about powering everything we do in Atlantic Canada and Canada. So we've got to figure this out, and we need to work with everyone again. I know I say it sounds easy, but it hasn't been easy, but I finally feel we're there. And if we've got all the players at the table, so my call to action is that the four Atlantic premiers really are able to work together to figure this out.
10: President and CEO of the Atlantic Chamber of Commerce, Rhonda Tulk-Lane. It's always great to catch up. Thank you for joining us.
11: Thank you, Geraldine. Have a good day. Bye-bye.
0: All right. That is Rhonda Tulk-Lane speaking to VOCM's Geraldine Mackey about energy and the prospect of that if all four provinces are working together on that issue. The potential for service disruptions on the Gulf Run is of particular concern to a local concert promoter. Next month's Churchill Park Music Festival has a star-studded lineup from the Chicks and Keith Urban to Matchbox 20 and Kesha. Promoter Pete Quinton says that any suggestion of a potential disruption in the Marine Atlantic service is of concern, so they're pulling together some contingencies. For more on that, Quinton spoke to VOCM's Geraldine Mackey on the issue as part of your mornings on VOCM.
12: Hey, good morning. How are you?
10: Wonderful. Thank you so much for joining me. Looking at this lineup, we've got the Chicks, Keith Urban, Matchbox 20, and now Kesha, of course. It's an incredibly diverse mix of country, pop, and rock. What was your strategy behind booking such a wide variety of genres for this year's festival?
12: We always try to book like a good mix. You know, there's only so much money to go around per genre. We try to mix it up, but you know, the truth is, like over here in Newfoundland, you know, we try to get the best acts we can that can get over here in the summer months, which is never easy. But, you know, we offer on a lot of bands before we sometimes get what we're looking for. And sometimes it's not exactly what we're looking for. But this year is rounding out really good. We bought Matchbox back, which I was a bit worried about. But we did it because it was our first year when they kicked off. You know, COVID was still a real thing. And every time we come out every year, we get a ton of requests. Can you bring them back? Either we love the show or we didn't get to see the show for whatever reason. And I feel we got a good line. We got something for everybody. I mean, you know, you're never going to please everybody, but we do our best to do what we do. So there you go.
10: And you launched the ticket sales for Kesha's show yesterday. How has the public reaction been so far to that specific Friday night lineup?
12: It's crazy. I can only say it's absolutely bonkers. I never realized how big that artist was till I got into it a bit more. And you know, a couple of people on our team recommended it. A friend of mine does Quebec Festival d'Été, and he has Kesha on the 15th of July. So I called Louis Bellavance, and he said, you know, it's really strong for them. The buzz is really strong. I had recommended Gwen to him because we did it last year, and they booked that as well. So we do a lot of coordination with them. And then my friend Adam Altman, who does Neon Skies out in Edmonton, we also coordinate a lot. And he said the buzz was very strong. So we took a chance on it, and I'd be shocked, you know, I'm shocked at how strong that is.
10: Pete, do you have any concern about Marine Atlantic and the potential for disruptions there with their labor action?
12: Yeah, there's a lot going on with that. And we, you know, we're already working in the background to try and solve some issues with, you know, how we can divert if we need to and things like that. So that's a big concern. And I mean, you know, the ferry is a concern in general. Like, I would really wish the government would solve that issue properly. It's expensive. It's not enough ferry traffic. I just think for Newfoundlanders, you know, joining Confederation, you know, part of it is we need to be connected. I mean, I see they just released the fees on the bridge going to Prince Edward Island. And I was thinking, if they didn't have a bridge going to Prince Edward Island, how much traffic would they lose? And I know we can't do that without that tunnel or whatever they discussed before. But, you know, getting the logistics of that ferry, dealing with wind, delays, expense. You deter a number of artists from coming here immediately. You need to ship gear. And then, you know, we've got our also our sound and lighting gear, five trucks coming in with that that need to cross the ferry. So it's all a concern, and we're trying to do backup plans. But, you know, this is a major issue for not only our concert and me and things, which people, I think, really depend on for their own entertainment value, but also stuff like, you know, getting fresh fruit and vegetables over here and a number of things. So it's time that I feel that the Canadian government, and Carney seems like he's on it, you know, to build infrastructure and really, you know, unite the provinces more and more, especially what's happening in Alberta. And I think now is the time that hopefully the provincial government can really get what we need to really connect this province properly, be better for everyone, be better for our entertainment level, but also better for tourism, getting people over for a better rate on the ferry, more ferries. You know, they have to spend their time and money getting disconnected properly, because otherwise, you know, we're always second fiddle to everything else, and that's not cool.
10: Right, or at least there's anxiety around it, even if everyone does make the crossing on time.
12: It's a lot of anxiety, and it's the unknown, and, you know, and less ferries. Like, you know, if one is gone a day, then if you don't get it, you're done, you know. So, like, I hope they really solve it, and I think Newfoundlanders deserve better than the current services that we have. I know everyone works hard to do what they do, and Marine Atlantic has only got so much to do. OceanX does their part, and, you know, but I really think the provincial government and the feds need to step up and solve this once and for all.
10: Pete, as we clue up here, I know you still have a few to-be-announced slots for the opening weekend. When can fans expect to hear who will be joining Kesha on stage?
12: We're working on that now, actually, so I'm hoping to have another couple acts announced either this week or early next, and plus we need to add another act to Matchbox 20, and on and on and on. So I'm hoping to get that out. I've asked the city, can we utilize the road as well for moving some concessions out there to give us a little bit more space inside, and I'd like to put a B stage in for more local artists and East Coast music artists. I just came from the East Coast Music Awards, and you know, I met a lot of one-on-ones with great emerging artists, and we'd like to accommodate some of them on a little B stage in between the main headliner sets and whatnot. So, you know, there could be a number of announcements if we get that approval. And if not, we'll work on it for next year. But certainly with Kesha, next few days to early next week, we'll have more announcements coming out.
10: Pete Quinton, owner-operator of Mighty Quinton Productions, thank you for your time.
12: Oh, thank you. And I'll talk to you later. Thanks for the call. I really appreciate it.
0: All right. As you heard it, Pete Quinton, the man behind bringing such acts as Matchbox 20, Keith Urban, and Kesha to St. John's, contingency plans in place for the Marine Atlantic Ferry and the possible strike there. But, of course, nothing has been confirmed yet. We are going to take a break. It's 12:45 on VOCM. And when we come back, we'll be hearing from Tiff Macklem. All that and more coming up right after this. 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
0: 1248 here on VOCM, just getting this one right across our desk from the Royal Canadian Mounted Police, giving us an update on that collision on the Veterans Memorial Highway. That was a fatal collision that happened around 10 o'clock yesterday morning. The Bay Roberts RCMP responded to the scene, and other medical services were also there. Two vehicles were extensively damaged because of the collision, while a third one was stopped at the scene. Two occupants of both vehicles, both transported to St. John's for treatment. The driver of one vehicle, 68-year-old man, succumbed to his injuries that were sustained in the collision. His passenger sustained injuries that were serious but are not believed to be life-threatening in nature. We will have more on that story at our 1 o'clock news in just about 11 minutes' time. In the meantime, as expected, the Bank of Canada has left its central interest rate alone. The key rate remains at where it's been for some time at 2.25%. Latest data shows that the annual rate of inflation jumped to 2.8% in April as the energy price shock from the conflict in the Middle East has consumers paying more at the pumps this spring. For more on that, Tiff Macklem met with reporters in Ottawa on this issue, the Bank of Canada governor, and we'll hear that right now.
15: So U.S. inflation rose past 4%, according to data released this morning. Why do you expect inflation to be more muted here at around 3% in the coming months? Is it because the economy is that much weaker and there's more slack or spare capacity than originally believed?
16: Well, that's certainly part of it. I think, you know, just to back up for a minute, I mean, part of it is that, you know, we started with 2% inflation. I mean, inflation until the war in the Middle East was running close to 2% for more than, you know, roughly a year and a half. So we had inflation back to target.
17: Okay, we'll work our way across the room here. Now let's go to Craig Lord from the Canadian Press, please.
18: I appreciate the details, the analysis of the Q1 GDP figures there. But given the conversations over the past 10 days, I do have to ask, do you believe Canada's in a recession right now?
16: Look, you know, the short answer to that question is, you know, based on the data we've seen to date, the economy is weak, but it is not clearly in recession. So let me just unpack that a bit for you. You know, if you look at how the economy has evolved over the last year, GDP is roughly flat over the last 12 months. If you look at the labor market, it's up a little bit over the last 12 months, essentially flat over the last 6 months. As I mentioned, there's been a lot of volatility month to month, quarter to quarter. But when you look through the bumps, I mean, the economy hasn't really grown in the last year, but it hasn't shrunk either. So, you know, economists typically define a recession as a significant broad-based decline in economic activity that lasts for more than one quarter. And if you look at the data we've got, as I said, based on the data we've got, based on that definition, the economy it's weak, but it's not clearly in recession. If you look at the first quarter was just barely negative after the decline in the fourth quarter of last year. If you look across industries, what you see is that in the first quarter, more than half of industries actually grew, expanded on a year-over-year basis. And as I mentioned, the unemployment rate's been relatively stable in the 6.5% to 7% range. So far, we have not seen a significant broad-based decline in economic activity. So I wouldn't, you know, recession is not the word I would use. I would describe the economy as weak.
17: All right, next I'll go to Mark Rendell from the Globe and Mail, please.
1: So we have the upcoming review of the CUSMA-USMCA. It seems like all three countries have said at this point they don't expect anything to be finalized on July 1, so we could be in a period of kind of extended uncertainty about the trade relationship. How are you guys thinking about that? Is that period of an extended uncertainty kind of the downside risk you point to here as a potential reason to cut rates? What could we look like if we don't get any kind of certainty in the coming month or two?
16: Yes, as you've indicated, what all parties are indicating is that discussions are ongoing, negotiations are ongoing. They're probably going to play out over a number of months. So yes, that uncertainty will continue to weigh on the economy. The good news is with the exception of the hard-hit sectors, the vast majority of goods that are traded with the United States continue to be traded

0: prices. Even though the uncertainty had gone away, they were starting to make investment plans. I'm not saying the uncertainty wasn't weighing on them, but they were starting to sort of recognize, okay, we can't just sit on our hands forever. This isn't going away. We've got a business to run. We've got to manage in an environment of uncertainty. And you're starting to see businesses get on with it. So we are expecting to see, you know, at least in our last projection, as Senior Deputy Governor mentioned, it, we'll be updating that with our in our July projection. And we'll be getting a new business outlook survey as well. So we'll see how things are evolving. But, I mean, based on the last one, we have some modest pickup in business investment going forward after a lot of weakness.
1: All right, that was Bank of Canada Governor Tiff Macklem, who expects the consumer price index to hover around 3% over the next several months. It is now 5 minutes before 1 o'clock in your 1 o'clock news update with VOCM's Brian Medour. I'm Zach Power, and this has been VOCM Newfoundland and Labrador Today.
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3: At 1 o'clock, we have a mix of sun and cloud and metro. No wind to speak of. Temperature at 11 degrees. Good afternoon. I'm Brian Medore. One person has died following a collision on Veterans Memorial Highway near Roach's Line yesterday morning. Emergency responders rushed to the area around 10 o'clock. Two vehicles were extensively damaged. People in both of them were taken to hospital in St. John's. The driver of one of the vehicles, a 68-year-old man, has succumbed to his injuries. His passenger suffered serious injuries, but they are not believed to be life-threatening. The injuries suffered by the other driver are also not believed to be life-threatening. The medical examiner has been called in, and RCMP asking any witnesses or those may have footage of the accident to contact them. As expected, the Bank of Canada has left the central interest rate alone. The key rate remains where it has been for some time, 2.25%. The latest price data showed the annual rate of inflation jumping to 2.8% in April, as the energy price index from conflict in the Middle East has consumers paying more at the pumps. Gas in Metro costs about $1.85 per litre. Bank of Canada Governor Tiff Macklem expects the consumer price index to hover around 3% for the next several months. Premier Tony Wakeham slamming the opposition Liberals after they criticized the appointment of three people to the Churchill Falls Negotiation Review Panel. VOCM's Mahalia Artis reports.
4: Energy critic Fred Hutton questioned the trio's role in the process, saying Julia Mullally, Dan LeVere, and Mike Jardine all lack the required expertise in the energy market and energy regulations. Leader John Hogan cited concerns about some members' involvement in the Muskrat Falls deal over a decade ago. Wakeham says the Liberals are too focused on attacking people rather than the issue itself, and their collective expertise covers the full range of skills required to do their work. He says the trio should be able to provide their professional advice and judgment without being subjected to political attacks, because it may be inconvenient to the opposition. Negotiations on the MOU are expected to begin in the near future. Mahalia Artis, VOCM. Local news now.
3: A man has been charged in a domestic incident in which a woman was assaulted. She went to the police station in Mount Pearl at about lunchtime yesterday to lodge a complaint. She told officers that her partner assaulted her and damaged property. The RNC located the 20-year-old suspect at a restaurant in Mount Pearl and charged him accordingly. In other news, despite a recent assessment by DFO that mackerel remains in the critical zone, Oceana Canada believes there is proof that the rebuilding of the stock is working. A marine scientist with Oceana Canada, Jack Daly, says while the stock remains in the critical zone, it has grown slightly since a commercial moratorium was put in place 4 years ago.
5: It's really not surprising that it's not healthy, because when it first went under moratorium, we all were told that it would take between 6 and 18 years to rebuild. So this really isn't surprising. And honestly, this latest stock assessment really wasn't even necessary. It was done because the minister was facing immense political pressure from the fishing industry.
3: It is 3.5 minutes after 1 o'clock. Up next, your weather forecast.
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3: St. John's Metro, rest of the Avalon. Mix of sun and cloud this afternoon. Light winds and 12 degrees. Things cloud over tonight with light winds and down to 5. And then Thursday, cloud winds from the southeast at 30. That'll keep the temperature down to 9 degrees. Showers Thursday night and single-digit temps Friday and Saturday. Clarenville Central, tonight looking at light winds and 5 degrees. Thursday, some showers, winds 30, high 15, but sunny and cool on Friday. South Coast, light winds 6 degrees tonight. For tomorrow, light winds way up to 19, some showers moving in tomorrow night, and then sunny and 12 on Friday. And the West Coast, Southwest Coast, Northern Peninsula, cloud and 9 tonight, but cloudy and 18 for Thursday, sunny and 13 on Friday. Right now, Metro, we have mix of sun and cloud, no real wind to speak of, and a temperature at 11 degrees. I'll be back with an update at 2 o'clock for VOCM News. I'm Brian Medore.
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0: Yep, it's Wednesday.
1: I'm so excited about this.
0: The day we realize the weekend isn't close enough, and Monday wasn't that long ago.
2: Well, yes. Happy hump day. Oh, yes. The weekend is on the horizon. We can almost just taste it. Richard and I happened to be on the parking lot at the same time over lunch hour, and we were just, you know, eyes up in the sky, arms stretched out, just with smiles on our faces, because just feels a little like summer, a little cool, but it feels a little more like summer than most days, so we will certainly take it. It is 1:20, and if you are wondering what's one of the stories a lot of people are talking about today, big one out of Ottawa, the federal government is introducing a bill expected to ban kids under 16 from social media. It's part of a new Digital Safety Act that's aimed at making social platforms and AI chatbots safer for kids. As soon as we get more information on that, I know our newsroom will be tracking that story among many this afternoon. It's something that a lot of people are thinking about for sure, as that information is going to be starting to roll out today on what it could look like. Of course, people are going to be wondering, what will it look like and what could it mean for children? Also, on a story that's a little closer to home, of course, you've heard this one, how the province is looking at changing school start times to save money, possibly shifting schedules by up to an hour. We're going to get some reaction from the Newfoundland Labrador Federation of School Councils. Don Coombs will be joining Tim Powers about that coming up at about 4:30 this afternoon. Now, coming up a little later on in my show, going to have a little bit of fun, going to be posting a question on social media just about what works for you. That's what I'll tell you right now. We'll get into it a little bit more in about 15 to 20 minutes. In the meantime, a look at your forecast right after this.
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2: For St. John's Metro, rest of the Avalon tonight, cloudy, light winds and a low of 5, cloudy and a 9 degree for the high for Thursday. For Clarenville and Central tonight, cloudy and a low of 5, Thursday some showers and a high of 15. For the South Coast tonight, cloudy and a low of 6, cloudy and 19 tomorrow. And for the West and Southwest Coasts and the Northern Peninsula, tonight cloudy and 9, cloudy and 18 for Thursday. Right now mostly cloudy and 11 degrees in St. John's. 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
14: Thanks, Claudette. We have a fatality to tell you about. It's in relation to that accident in CB North yesterday. Also, Bank of Canada has left the central interest rate alone. 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

0: You two still haven't found what I'm looking for on your big OCM. It is 1:45. And I just absolutely love inspirational stories. And it's something so, so simple. And I think you would enjoy that particular story as well. So it's on our website, vigocm.com. And it's a story about an 86-year-old retired RCMP officer kicking off a cross-country road trip from St. John's. His name is Chuck Goette, and he's driving all the way to Victoria, British Columbia, just because he can. Now, what was in the original plan? He planned to hitchhike across Canada, which I find funny coming from a former cop, you know, safety first, but his son thankfully talked him out of that. He is, though, planning to reconnect with a handful of his old RCMP buddies along the cross-country trek. I love this because, to me, it's inspiring for people who think that, you know, after a certain particular age, that, you know, no point in ticking things off your bucket list. Absolutely, there is a point that's all about living. So I really wish you a safe trek across the country. I hope you make even more great memories along the way. And who knows how many people you have inspired to do something similar. If you'd like to read the story about Chuck Goette and his cross-country trek, you can head on over to vocm.com.
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0: For St. John's Metro, rest of the Avalon, cloudy tonight, light winds and a low of 5, cloudy and 9 degrees for tomorrow. For Clarenville and Central, cloudy tonight, light winds and a low of 5, some showers for Thursday and a high of 15 degrees. For the South Coast tonight, cloudy and a low of 6, cloudy and 19 degrees for tomorrow. And for the West and Southwest Coast and the Northern Peninsula, tonight cloudy and a low of 9, cloudy and 18 degrees for Thursday. Right now, partly cloudy and 13 degrees in St. John's. 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
10: Thanks, Claudette. Premier Tony Wakeham kind of ticked with the opposition Liberals over their criticism of the MOU review panel. And also, charges had been laid after a woman was assaulted in Metro by her partner. 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
0: Thank you, Brian. And our question for the afternoon has to do with what doesn't work for you but seems to work for everyone else. I just find that I'm outside the norm in so many different things. Like, I know a number of people, for example, who would love to just go to the gym right after work. It's easier for them. Then they're free for the rest of the night. I would not be able to do anything after work. So that's something that doesn't work for me but seems to work for everyone else. I'm sure you'll have a different answer. Maybe it's coffee in the morning. Maybe it's early mornings is a hard pass for you. You can give me a call at 709-273-5211. I mean, I know exercise will keep you forever young. I'll leave that to Rod Stewart. Here he is on VOCM.

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1: At 2 o'clock, we have a bit of sunshine in Metro and 11 degrees. Good afternoon. I'm Brian Mador. One person has died following a collision on Veterans Memorial Highway near Roach's Line yesterday morning. VOCM's Richard Duggan reports.
2: Emergency responders rushed to the area around 10 a.m. Two vehicles were extensively damaged, while a third was also stopped at the scene. People in both vehicles were taken to hospital in St. John's. The driver of one of the vehicles, a 68-year-old man, has succumbed to his injuries. His passenger suffered serious injuries, but they are not believed to be life-threatening. The injuries suffered by the other driver are also not believed to be life-threatening. The Office of the Chief Medical Examiner has been engaged. The RCMP is asking any witnesses or those who may have footage of the accident to contact them. Richard Duggan, VOCM. Local news now.
1: A man from this province has been sentenced after pleading guilty to an unusual crime. Kagan Erich Roy, who's 41, charged a few years ago after emails to the Russian embassy in Ottawa contained threats directed towards the Russian ambassador and their family. RCMP and its Integrated National Security Enforcement Team in Ottawa, as well as provincial forces, worked the case. In March, Roy pleaded guilty to charges of criminal harassment and uttering threats. And yesterday, he was given a 24-month conditional sentence order, which police say contains strict conditions. That order will then be followed by a 36-month probation period. A man has been charged in a domestic incident in which a woman was assaulted. She went to the police station in Mount Pearl at about lunchtime yesterday to lodge a complaint. She told officers that her partner assaulted her and damaged property. The RNC located the 20-year-old suspect at a restaurant in Paradise and charged him accordingly. Premier Tony Wakeham is slamming the opposition Liberals after they criticized the appointment of three people to the Churchill Falls Negotiation Review Panel. VOCM's Mahalia Artis reports.
3: Energy critic Fred Hutton questioned the trio's role in the process, saying Julia Mullally, Dan LeVere, and Mike Jardine all lack the required expertise in the energy market and energy regulations. Leader John Hogan cited concerns about some members' involvement in the Muskrat Falls deal over a decade ago. Wakeham says the Liberals are too focused on attacking people rather than the issue itself, and their collective expertise covers the full range of skills required to do their work. He says the trio should be able to provide their professional advice and judgment without being subjected to political attacks, because it may be inconvenient to the opposition. Negotiations on the MOU are expected to begin in the near future. Mahalia Artis, VOCM, Local News Now.
1: As expected, the Bank of Canada has left the central interest rate alone. The key rate remains where it's been for some time, 2.25%. The latest price data showed the annual rate of inflation jumped to 2.8% in April as the energy price shock from conflict in the Middle East has consumers paying more at the pumps this spring. Gas in Metro costs about $1.85 per liter. It is 4 minutes after 2 o'clock. Up next, your weather forecast.
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1: St. John's Metro, rest of the Avalon, not a bad afternoon, 12 degrees or so. Tonight, light winds and 5 overnight. Thursday, cloud and cool, 9 degrees, single digits right through Saturday. Clarenville Central, light winds and 5 degrees tonight. Some shower activity on Thursday, but temperature up to 15 and sunshine for Friday. and single digits. South coast light winds and 6 tonight, up to 19 degrees tomorrow. Showers tomorrow night, sunny and 12 on Friday. In the west coast, southwest coast, northern peninsula, single digits for tonight, but 18 degrees on Thursday, sun and 13 on Friday. Right now in Metro, we have some sunshine, no wind to speak of, and temperature at 11 degrees. I'll be back with an update at 3 o'clock for VOCM News. I'm Brian Mador.
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0: In Excess and Never Tear Us Apart on your VOCM. It is 2:18, and question that's been on my mind, it's something pretty basic, but I feel sometimes my lifestyle is a little bit different than other people. So our question is, what doesn't work for you but seems to work for everyone else? For me, since I get off of work, another thing that I do not like to do, but I think a lot of people make supper right after work, right? You're working all day, you come home, people are wondering what's for dinner, and then you're making it while you're hungry. I can't do that. I have to make my supper either the night before or the morning of. So that does not work for me, but it might work for you, and I would say it works for everybody else. Most people cook supper at supper time, right? Maybe it's something like, I don't know, meal prepping. That seems to work for a lot of people, but for some, it just simply falls apart by midweek. So what doesn't work for you, but seems to work for everyone else? 709-273-5211. You can send me a voicemail or a text, or you can check out our VOCM socials.
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10: 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Emile Benoit, one of the many treasured artists of our history.
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0: Having a look now at your VOCM forecast for St. John's Metro, rest of the Avalon tonight. It's going to be overcast, light winds and a low of 5. For Thursday, cloudy and a high of 9 degrees. For Clarenville and Central tonight, cloudy and 5. Showers for Thursday and a high of 15. For the South Coast, overcast and a low of 6 tonight. Tomorrow, cloudy and 19 degrees for your high. And for the West and Southwest Coasts and the Northern Peninsula tonight, cloudy and 9. Thursday, cloudy and 18. Right now, still sitting at about 13 degrees in St. John's with partly cloudy skies. Let's turn our attention now to our VOCM newsroom. We say good afternoon once again to VOCM's Brian Madure.
13: Thanks, Claudette. We're going to be talking about the mackerel stock and the latest survey by DFO and talking about the numbers. The recent acts of violence rattled people throughout the province. Minister Justice offering her assurances government is working on ways to improve the sense of public safety. 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

0: soon. Crowded House, Better Be Home Soon on your Vigo CM. Just about 2:40 now on a Wednesday hump day afternoon. I'm Claudette Barnes. So Apple is rolling out WatchOS 27. It's packed with all these AI features. Smarter Siri. I don't know how you do that. I think she's pretty smart as she is. They're also coming up with new gesture controls, an AI workout coach. Get this, menopause support. Several watches, though, are not going to make this particular update. Losing support will be the Apple Watch SE second generation, Series 6, 7, and 8, the original Apple Watch Ultra. Some of these models are only a few years old. They'll still work without these new features, but eventually app support's just going to fade for these particular watch models. All I heard myself when I read this particular story is Apple is here for menopause support, but only if your watch hasn't hit middle age.
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0: For St. John's Metro, the rest of the Avalon tonight, cloudy and a low of 5, cloudy and 9 degrees for Thursday. For Clarenville and Central, cloudy and 5 tonight. Some showers on Thursday with a high of 15 degrees. For the South Coast tonight, cloudy and 6. Tomorrow, some light southerly winds, cloudy skies, and a high of 19 degrees. And for the West and Southwest Coasts and the Northern Peninsula, tonight cloudy and 9. Thursday, cloudy and 18 degrees. Right now, it's partly cloudy and gone down just a couple of degrees. We are currently sitting at 11 in St. John's. Let's check in with our newsroom and say hello to, once again, to VOCM's Brian Medour.
14: 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And we have a fatality on our highways to tell you about. 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
0: Thanks, Brian. So our question this afternoon is, what doesn't work for you but seems to work for everyone else? And just checked our answers on social media, just recently posted it. And Nicole Barron says sleep. Sleep apparently doesn't work for Nicole but seems to work for everybody else. I hear you, Nicole. I am in that same camp for sure. So if you wish to weigh in, send me a voicemail, 709-273-5211. Here are the Cardigans.

0: this is Alan. It's 2:40 in the afternoon, Wednesday. There's an accident on Kelsey Drive. The traffic is really being held up there. It's alongside of a restaurant there. Thank you.
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1: At 3 o'clock, we have a bit of sunshine in Metro, 11 degrees. Good afternoon. I'm Brian Mador. A man from this province has been sentenced after pleading guilty to an unusual crime. Kagan Erich Roy, who's 41, was charged a few years ago after emails to the Russian embassy in Ottawa contained threats directed towards the Russian ambassador and their family. VOCM's Kaylee Hiscock reports.
2: RCMP and its Integrated National Security Enforcement Team in Ottawa, as well as provincial forces, worked the case. In March, Roy pleaded guilty to charges of criminal harassment and uttering threats. Yesterday, he was given a 24-month conditional sentence order, which police say contained strict conditions. That order will then be followed by a 36-month probation period. Assistant Superintendent of the RCMP Eastern Region, Aaron Glode, says the case sends a clear message that reports of online threats and harassment are taken seriously, and those responsible for committing such crimes will be held accountable. Kaylee Hiscock, VOCM, Local News Now.
1: One person has died following a collision on Veterans Memorial Highway near Roach's Line yesterday morning. VOCM's Richard Duggan has that story.
3: Emergency responders rushed to the area around 10 a.m. Two vehicles were extensively damaged, while a third was also stopped at the scene. People in both vehicles were taken to hospital in St. John's. The driver of one of the vehicles, a 68-year-old man, has succumbed to his injuries. His passenger suffered serious injuries, but they are not believed to be life-threatening. The injuries suffered by the other driver are also not believed to be life-threatening. The Office of the Chief Medical Examiner has been engaged. The RCMP is asking any witnesses or those who may have footage of the accident to contact them. Richard Duggan, VOCM, Local News Now.
1: As expected, the Bank of Canada has left the central interest rate alone. The key rate remains where it's been for some time, 2.25%. The latest price data showed the annual rate of inflation jumping to 2.8% in April as the energy price shock from conflict in the Middle East has consumers paying more at the pumps. Gas in Metro, for example, costs $1.85 per liter. And Premier Tony Wakeham slamming the opposition Liberals after they criticized the appointment of three people to the Churchill Falls Negotiation Review Panel. Energy critic Fred Hutton questioned the trio's role in the process, saying Julia Mulally, Dan LaVere, and Mike Jardine all lack the required expertise in the energy market and energy regulations. Leader John Hogan cited concerns about some members' involvement in the Muskrat Falls deal. Wakeham says the Liberals are too focused on attacking people rather than the issue itself. It is 4 minutes after 3 o'clock. Up next, your weather forecast.
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1: St. John's Metro and the rest of the Avalon. Tonight, cloud, light winds, 5 degrees. Thursday, cloud and 9. Friday, Saturday, also single-digit temperatures. Clarenville Central, light winds, 5 degrees tonight. Showers on Thursday, 15 degrees. Sunny and single digits on Friday and Saturday. South Coast, light winds 6 degrees tonight. Tomorrow, looking at 19. Showers, though, tomorrow night. Sunshine and 12 Friday. And the West Coast, Southwest Coast, Northern Peninsula, down to 9 overnight, but cloud and 18 for Thursday. Sun and 13 for Friday. Right now, Metro, a bit of sunshine. Temperature at 11 degrees and virtually no wind. Back with an update at 4 o'clock for VOCM News. I'm Brian Mador.
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Hi, Claudia. It's Leonard. I was wondering if you could do me a favor today. It's my anniversary. I've been married to my wife, Claudine, for 26 years. We've been together for 36. I just wondered if you could play the song by Joe Cocker and Jennifer Warnes, Up Where We Belong, Where the Eagle Flies and the Mountains Are High. Thanks.

0: Joe Cocker, Jennifer Warnes, Up Where We Belong, for Leonard and Claudine of CBS on their anniversary today. Certainly hope it will be a wonderful, memorable one. I know that you plan on having a great night or a meal out or something on the weekend, so I certainly hope that it is going to be one to remember for sure. Take lots of pictures too, Leonard. It is 3:21, and came across some information that interests me. Maybe it'll interest you, I hope, if you are a coffee lover like I am. And yes, I am guilty of having coffee from a Keurig. I know, right? With the plastic going through your... I don't know. Sometimes I'm just pouring my coffee. I love the taste, but then in the back of my mind is the microplastic, right? Well, there's a story out now talking about an Italian coffee giant, Lavazza. They are jumping into the single serve game as well, but they're not doing it like Keurig is doing it. They've got a system called Tabli. No pods involved. So there's no plastic, no aluminum capsules. Instead, you brew these compressed coffee tabs. It's just pressed ground coffee. There's no plastic in it. Now, apparently, it says it took them 5 years and 15 plus patents to make this particular thing happen. You will need your own machine. They say they're not trying to take out Keurig or Nespresso. They're just trying to go after the crowd that wants premium coffee with less waste. So it is all about sustainability. Now, it officially hits the U.S., I believe, online in August. No word yet when it will hit Canada, but it's something I'm keeping my eye on for sure.
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0: For St. John's Metro, the rest of the Avalon, and tonight we're looking at cloudy skies, light winds, and a low of 5. Overcast tomorrow with a high of 9. For Clarenville and Central, cloudy and 5 tonight. Showers tomorrow with a high of 15. For the South Coast tonight, cloudy and a low of 6. Tomorrow, cloudy, light winds, and a high of 19. And for the West and Southwest Coast and the Northern Peninsula, tonight, cloudy, light winds, and a low of 9. Pretty much the same tomorrow with a high of 18 degrees, though. Currently in St. John's, we're still partly cloudy and 11 degrees. 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
11: Thanks, Claudette. We have a fatality to tell you about. It's in relation to that accident in CB North yesterday. Also, Bank of Canada has left the central interest rate alone. 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

0: Fleetwood Mac and Gypsy on your VOCM. You know who got a new book coming out? Chrystia Freeland. Yeah. I love the title. It's a very long title, but the first couple of words, I laughed out loud. It's called Unreliable Boyfriend. And it's inspired by a line she used on Real Time with Bill Maher about the U.S. As you know, she spent 10 years in cabinet from 2015 to 2025. She helped negotiate the 2018 North American trade deal with the Trump administration, so she's got plenty of insider perspective to draw from. The book drops, I believe, in October. I think it will be an interesting read, especially if you're into politics and global drama. Speaking of drama, speaking of politics, the Tim Power Show is coming up after the 4 o'clock news, so stay with us.
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0: For St. John's Metro, the rest of the Avalon overcast tonight and a low of 5, cloudy and 9 tomorrow. For Clarenville and Central, cloudy, light winds and a low of 5 tonight. For Thursday, cloudy with showers, southerlies at 30 and a high of 15. For the South Coast tonight, cloudy, light winds and a low of 6. Tomorrow, cloudy, light southerly winds and a high of 19. For the West Coast, Southwest Coast, and the Northern Peninsula, tonight cloudy, light winds, and a low of 9. For Thursday, cloudy, light winds, and a high of 18 degrees. Right now, partly cloudy, although I am seeing a fair amount of blue sky, and 12 degrees currently in St. John's. 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
9: Thanks, Claudette. Premier Tony Wakeham kind of ticked with the opposition Liberals over their criticism of the MOU review panel. And also, charges had been laid after a woman was assaulted in Metro by her partner. All this and more coming up in VOCM News all the time, VOCM.com.
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1: At 4 o'clock, sunshine, a metro, 11 degrees. Good afternoon. I'm Brian Madore. A man from this province has been sentenced.

0: sentenced after pleading guilty to an unusual crime. Kagan Erich Roy, who's 41, was charged a few years ago after emails to the Russian embassy in Ottawa contained threats directed towards the Russian ambassador and their family. VOCM's Kaylee Hiscock reports.
1: RCMP and its Integrated National Security Enforcement Team in Ottawa, as well as provincial forces, worked the case. In March, Roy pleaded guilty to charges of criminal harassment and uttering threats. Yesterday, he was given a 24-month conditional sentence order, which police say contained strict conditions. That order will then be followed by a 36-month probation period. Assistant Superintendent of the RCMP Eastern Region, Aaron Glode, says the case sends a clear message that reports of online threats and harassment are taken seriously, and those responsible for committing such crimes will be held accountable. Kaylee Hiscock, VOCM, Local News Now.
0: One person has died following a collision on Veterans Memorial Highway near Roach's Line Tuesday morning, VOCM's Richard Duggan reports.
2: Emergency responders rushed to the area around 10 a.m. Two vehicles were extensively damaged, while a third was also stopped at the scene. People in both vehicles were taken to hospital in St. John's. The driver of one of the vehicles, a 68-year-old man, has succumbed to his injuries. His passenger suffered serious injuries, but they are not believed to be life-threatening. The injuries suffered by the other driver are also not believed to be life-threatening. The Office of the Chief Medical Examiner has been engaged. The RCMP is asking any witnesses or those who may have footage of the accident to contact them. Richard Duggan, VOCM. Local News Now.
0: A man has been charged in a domestic incident in which a woman was assaulted. She went to the police station in Mount Pearl at about lunchtime yesterday to lodge a complaint. She told officers that her partner assaulted her and damaged property. The RNC located the 20-year-old suspect at a restaurant in Paradise and charged him accordingly. And Premier Tony Wakeham slamming the opposition Liberals after they criticized the appointment of three people to the Churchill Falls Negotiation Review Panel. VOCM's Mahalia Artis reports.
3: Energy critic Fred Hutton questioned the trio's role in the process, saying Julia Mulally, Dan LeVere, and Mike Jardine all lack the required expertise in the energy market and energy regulations. Leader John Hogan cited concerns about some members' involvement in the Muskrat Falls deal over a decade ago. Wakeham says the Liberals are too focused on attacking people rather than the issue itself, and their collective expertise covers the full range of skills required to do their work. He says the trio should be able to provide their professional advice and judgment without being subjected to political attacks.
0: It is just coming up in 4 minutes after 4 o'clock. Up next, your weather forecast.
4: Uh-oh. Summer has been reported missing. Authorities say it was seen last August, wearing a hoodie.
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0: St. John's Metro, the rest of the Avalon. Tonight, some cloud, light winds and 5 degrees. Thursday, cloud, winds 30, high of only 9. Showers Thursday night. Single-digit temperatures Friday and Saturday. Clarenville Central, light winds 5 degrees tonight. Some showers moving in tomorrow, but 15 degrees, and then single-digit temperatures next couple of days. South Coast, light winds and 6 tonight. Tomorrow, 19 degrees. Showers tomorrow night, sun and 12 on Friday. West Coast, Southwest Coast, Northern Peninsula, a nice evening. Light winds and 18 for Thursday. Sunny 13 for Friday. Goose Bay, down to 6 tonight. Showers tomorrow morning, but sun in the afternoon and 12 degrees, sun and 11 on Friday. Lab West down to 10 tonight, but sunny and around 20 degrees Thursday and Friday. And the North Coast clear minus 1 tonight, and then sun and single digits for the next couple of days. Right now in Metro, we have sunny skies, no wind, and temperature at 11. I'll be back with the VOCM Day in Review at 5 o'clock for VOCM News. I'm Brian Mador.
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8: Hello, everybody. Wednesday, June 10th. There was almost a very difficult moment. I couldn't hear Claudette. We couldn't talk back and forth to each other. And that was tough because, as Claudette suggested, there might have been drama. And I didn't want drama. I'm a no-drama type of guy, no drama with Claudette, but it all worked out. We're all good now. We're all good. And the good thing is, had there been drama, our first guest could have helped us because she's a psychologist, our friend Dr. Janine Hubbard. We'll get to Janine in a moment, but we were equipped for whatever challenge was about to face us today. So we're back to normal, and you didn't even know if I hadn't have told you. But I have a lot to tell you today, a lot to share, because there's a lot going on. We're looking south of the border, speaking of drama. And yet again, La Grande Orange, the President of the United States, Donald Trump, says, oh, he doesn't know if he wants to renew the Canada-U.S. trade deal. I have lost track the number of times the president has said his uncertainty or stated his uncertainty about all of this, and we're apparently in the midst of some negotiations with the United States, and today we're not. It's probably yet another bluff or bluster or bombast or whatever he does that he does that the president is bringing forward today. So yeah, another day of the president whining. Who knows what he's trying to distract us from, but we shall see where this all goes, because of course Mexico and Canada, we want to renew the trade deal. We see the benefits, and there are a ton of Americans who would like to, for example, have their booze back on the shelves in Ontario and Manitoba and elsewhere, and aren't too fond of what the president's doing. But that's Donald Trump. Enough on him today. The big news item today probably is going to be something that's going to happen 6:30 Island time tonight, 6 o'clock in Newfoundland or in Labrador, and that is the federal government's social media strategy is coming down. That's why Dr. Hubbard is there, and that's why we'll also be talking to Kevin Andrews to get a couple of different perspectives on this. Last week, we've talked about it a bit, was the federal government's AI strategy, AI for All. You know, we had one of the local AI entrepreneurs in the city on earlier in the week talking about the benefits he saw in the AI strategy, particularly with the investment, the ability to capitalize businesses at a rate that hadn't existed or doesn't currently exist. The government is very bullish on scaling up and getting in the game, and there are lots of good reasons for all of that. But then there's the other side of this. What is AI going to do or represent in terms of challenges for our kids and for others who feel overwhelmed and intimidated by it all? And there's a lot of people who feel that way. How's that going to play out? And where does the social media strategy fit? So we're going to talk to Janine in a moment, and right after that, Kevin Andrews. We're also going to talk about something the provincial government is engaged in now. There is a survey that's gone out by Newfoundland Schools looking at potentially changing the start time. Now, they view that as being a potential cost-saving measure because it would change busing and transportation arrangements. Could save, I think the figure I saw Barry Petten quoted as saying, $5 million to $6 million a year. We'll talk to Derm Coombs from the Federation, Newfoundland and Labrador School Council Federation, about all of that a little later. Because that, of course, will be of interest to you. Yes, we're not even into the summer holidays, but Lord knows it'll be September soon enough, and we'll be back to all of that. But no, don't vacate summer yet. We gotta dive into all of that. Also, we're gonna listen to what I thought was a wonderful interview I heard this morning from Russell. He interviewed Teresita McCarthy, who is the executive director of the Belle Island Mine, and they had a grand chat about what is happening there this summer, the opportunity for people to come and see, because no longer will it be virtual, but you can go back in the mine. And that mine is such an important part of our collective history, of Belle Island's history. You'll want to hear that conversation. And then at the end, we're going to talk about a webinar for summer health and summer chilling. So a lot on this show, but let's go to the newly elected, installed Grand Poobah of the Canadian Psychological Association, or I should say President, Janine, you're now the president. You were just here in Ottawa for a number of days. How did it all go, and how does it feel now that you are no longer the to-be president, but the actual president?
5: Well, I was going to say, Tim, that's probably a far grander introduction than anything that I've actually received thus far. So we just actually finished up. We were in Montreal last week for our board meeting and annual convention. Some people may recall that the convention was here in St. John's June a year ago.
8: Yeah.
5: However, I will be back in Ottawa. I believe it's in October, and hopefully doing some fun additional things besides chairing meetings. It is an exciting year coming up. There are a lot of challenges. There's no question, and it will be mm-hmm. really interesting to see. But the energy that comes, we had 2,200 registrants, which all-time record. And can I tell you, spending time around students in particular, the energy is just contagious. What these, and I can't even say they're really young people because psychology training takes a while, but just the energy, the enthusiasm, the exciting things that they're researching and wanting to talk about their research, I have to feel pretty optimistic moving forward.
8: Well, that's fantastic. So it's good to hear that there was Trudeau mania, but then there's Janine mania. They all clearly came for you. I do have to ask you this, though. Janine, while you were there, of course, the federal government dropped its AI strategy, and I have to imagine that was a bit of the conversation you and your colleagues had from numerous perspectives. You talk about younger students and new people to the profession. AI can be a great enabling tool. There was a lot in that AI strategy about how it would be used to create educational opportunities for all manner of student and learner. And then there's, of course, what we're going to talk about today when the government announces it later, the social media strategy. Just what the Where does the CPA sit on what came down last week?
5: Well, I believe the words that were used were it feels like whack-a-mole a little bit in terms of, so yes, we did present a position statement, which is very vague, very aspirational. And I know we have, again, a committee that is being formed moving forward to help advise in all different types of areas. Certainly AI was a hot topic on many, many of the presentations. It was also a hot topic hearing from some of the vendors who are trying to, again, explore the what about documentation? What about ways mm-hmm. that perhaps, you know, it might become an aid to psychologists? I'd say, again, it's ever expanding, it's ever changing. Even the mandate that we had for a working group looking at it kept changing so rapidly that we kind of needed to shift focus a little bit. So certainly it's something we're all attuned to. How does it impact education and training? How does it impact people clinically in terms of what people are doing or maybe not doing in terms of coming to therapy? And of course, how does it impact us on our day-to-day functioning? So it's really pervasive. And as we sort of said, constantly evolving at just an incredibly rapid pace.
8: And we'll know more today about what the government has intended for regulation. Now, when they announced their AI strategy, they didn't have any. They did talk a lot about two things, big themes, AI for all and protecting Canadians and young people. Today, we'll hear more about the protection because, as I said, at the opening, 6:30 tonight on the island, 6 o'clock in Labrador, the Minister for Canadian Identity, who's pulling this policy together, Mark Miller, he's going to roll it out. Some of what he said, Janine, leading into this, that the legislation they're tabling, the announcement they're making, well, I'm quoting the minister here, make social media services and AI chatbots safer for children. He then went on to say this, which is pretty stark, but true, I think. He said, I think it's obvious why it's a priority. kids are dying. What is rumored to be in this is that the bill will propose a ban on social media for children under age 16, mitigate harms caused by the rise of artificial intelligence chatbots, and set up new digital regulator to establish safety standards. The newspaper, The Globe, reported that companies that meet this criteria would be permitted to allow young Canadians back to their platforms. And the bill will also include a ban of some kind, according to CBC. Based on what you're hearing, what are you hoping to see that strikes a balance? Because you and I, when we've talked about this before, have always talked about striking a balance between protection and enabling. What are you hoping you will see?
5: Well, this is where, I'm going to be optimistic. I'm reading between the lines in some of the releases that have come out with the suggestion that if the platforms can demonstrate safety, that then there may be, you know, some additional permissions granted. So, because we've talked at length, a developmental learning model, a chance with some access, but some limited access, and whatever that may look like, is going to be extremely important. If you go from, absolutely no access and suddenly uncontrolled access, we've talked before, if it's banned and you get around it, you've lost your safety net in terms of asking for help because you're doing something you're not supposed to be doing. Whereas we do, we know that kids make mistakes. They learn. I remember when my friend's daughters first received like the Facebook for Kids, and we had to kind of remind them that they couldn't just send me, you know, like 20 messages in a row on a day where I was at work. And you know what? You learn that, and you learn that in a safe, supported environment. I don't know exactly what that might look like, but I'm really hoping that there are some ways that, people, our teens and kids, can feel that they've got some of the connections, some of the things that they're looking for, even if it is on a more restricted basis. Absolutely no access and suddenly uncontrolled access. We've talked before, if it's banned and you get around it, you've lost your safety net in terms of asking for help because you're doing something you're not supposed to be doing. Whereas we do, we know that kids make mistakes. They learn. I remember when my friend's daughters first received like the Facebook for Kids, and we had to kind of remind them that they couldn't just send me, you know, like 20 messages in a row on a day where I was at work. And you know what? You learn that, and you learn that in a safe, supported environment. I don't know exactly what that might look like, but I'm really hoping that there are some ways that, people, our teens and kids, can feel that they've got some of the connections, some of the things that they're looking for, even if it is on a more restricted basis. That's my optimism.
8: And it's important to be optimistic because there can be very helpful tools. I just want to get you to react to that minute. Is the minister being too stark when he says kids are dying? But I think we can point to examples of social media engagement that led to a child's death. How do you take that comment? What do you think he's trying to do with that particular language?
5: It is strong. It is dramatic. I mean, yes, we have evidence. There's no question that harms have been experienced by some kids and teens. And for better or worse, you know, it certainly gets the headlines. It gets a lot of the information. I look back, I think it's probably far more insidious. And, if I look back, like when we were growing up, Tim, we didn't have exposure to some of these things, but bullying still happened. Self-harm still happened. But how you learned about it, how the information was spread, there's no question. Kids have access to things at much, much, much younger ages than, you know, we ever did. So I guess, again, when I come to like age-based bans, we've talked about this before too, that, listen, there may be 16-year-olds who maturity-wise aren't yet ready for social media use, and you could have 10-year-olds who are more than capable and ready for responsible use. So I know we have to put ages in somewhere, same as with driving licenses and, ability to by alcohol, all those things we have to come up with an age. But I think it's also important to remember that just because your kid turned 16 yesterday doesn't mean that they're instantly able and capable and have the maturity and the wherewithal to, you know, just go wild on social media. So I'm hoping, and it sounds like things are being done in a very thoughtful way. Yes, I will be listening closely at 6:30.
8: Yeah, we will all be paying attention. Janine, no doubt, will be talking about this again. Look, I'm glad that I can still get the king of the kingdom, the queen of the queendom, as easily as I can you. If you want me to go through your people in the future, just let me know. But always appreciate your time, Janine. Thank you.
5: Anytime, Tim. Thanks.
8: Thank you. That's Dr. Janine Hubbard, the new president of the Canadian Psychology Association. What a great achievement that is. And Janine is always wonderful to us and to media in Newfoundland, helping us understand all these things. And you might say to me, all right, why are you paying so much attention to this? Because I think it's so significant. And I think we have all manner of people that are telling us that it's significant. So that's why the next segment is also going to dive into this when we come back. Kevin Andrews, our tech blogger and commentator, to get his thoughts on what has been revealed thus far and what is possible. Back with Kevin momentarily.
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8: Feeling a bit nostalgic today in a strange way. Don't you miss the days when the greatest threats to kids were crushing lemon gin in Larch Park or banging back beer in Bannerman Park? Not to say that I ever partook in those things, or maybe I did, but today, social media, real concern for a lot of people, and that's why our government, following the Australian government and other governments around the world, is expected at about 6:30 Newfoundland time tonight, 6 o'clock in Labrador, to announce regulations and guidelines around social media, chatbots, potentially stand up a new digital regulator. One source reporting that chatbots will be regulated, that the rules will be less sweeping than those put on social media companies. There will be a duty to protect children and measures for age verification. As I say, we'll know more later, but to get his insights on all of this, delighted to be joined by our friend Kevin Andrews. Kevin knows the technical sides of these things very well. Kevin, a lot of what I'm seeing here, and again, we don't know the full details, so they've leaked a fair bit, would suggest that, you know, there's going to be regulatory tools, there's going to be age verification devices, there's going to be monitoring. Is any of that workable in an effective way based on some of what we're hearing out of Australia, who were the leader in all of this, and they're already finding, you know, I think it's 70% of kids are still engaged in social media?
16: I mean, you know, good question. I think you hit the nail on the head there for sure. I mean, you know, one of these challenges with technology regulation is that, you know, the policy goal is often much simpler than the technical implementation. And so, you know, most Canadians support protecting children online. I think the difficult part is trying to figure out, you know, how that would effectively, you know, do that without creating any privacy concerns, because I think that's, you know, a lot of people are saying collecting more personal data. Or, you know, and what workarounds are these younger kids going to do for it? So, you know, in Australia, I think, you know, they've had some success, but a lot of people are saying that, you know, the kids were able to sort of work around using either VPNs or creating other accounts and stuff like that. And so, you know, then, you know, regulators are saying then as well, if that's the case, then, you know, they're connected to a social media, and then there's no rules, and there's nothing to really help them out then as well. So sometimes then that could be worse. So I think really when it comes down to it, we really need to see exactly what the government's going to propose, and connect with the social media companies and get them on board as well.
8: I just want to read you something, and we've talked about this gentleman before. His name's Taylor Owen. He's the Beaverbrook Chair in Ethics, Media, and Communications at McGill. And he said on the government's advisory panel on online safety, he says this. He says, a ban assumes that a product can never be made safe. I do think it's fair to say that until companies prove their products are safe, we think the dangers in them are so great that we should temporarily remove their access to a market. I think that is a reasonable proposition. But then he goes on to say he's been pushing for a model which would see an independent body set out enforceable regulations for social media companies to follow, which would include things like risk assessments, transparency regimes, and age-appropriate designs. He then says he's hoping the legislation will include age-appropriate measures to address AI products like Chatbot, Claude, Gemini, and Grok. Just on those, you know, what is an age-appropriate design? Can you have age-appropriate measures that are truly effective, Kevin? Do we see that anywhere in the world?
16: I mean, it's tough to regulate when it comes to really determining what age you are. I mean, some companies, you know, will certainly use AI in the background to help determine that. Some companies will want a photo ID. And so, you know, it's because technology changes quickly. If Parliament passes this law today and TikTok and Instagram, Snapchat, you know, all and these AI bots could look different and could really need some changes in them in order to determine an age level for a particular user. So as it stands right now, and again, we're all looking to Australia for all of this as well since they've started this. They've had limited success, and a lot of kids are still sort of getting around the system itself. So that's going to be, I think, the million-dollar question there is can these social media companies provide something that will certainly sort of enforce younger students? So hard to say, but there's some limited stuff there, but I think we're just going to have to wait and see on that one.
8: Is age verification a bit like in the old days when you got a temporary ID to a fake ID to buy booze if you were underage? You just effectively, again, when it comes to age verification, you find a way around it, like we found ways in the day to buy beer if you weren't quite 18 or 19. Is that effectively what kids are doing today with, you know, getting around age verification?
16: I mean, you know, when it comes to technology and dealing with this age verification, it can get a lot more complicated. I mean, a social media company may not know who you are, where you live, or how old you are. So I think the question becomes, you know, how do you prove your age digitally without giving up that personal information? And so, again, this is a debate. I think, you know, showing your driver's license, like you said, at a liquor store, you know, online systems, I think, may involve uploading identification. I mean, you know, facial age estimation technology is available. I mean, third-party verifications are there as well. So there are methods to sort of, I guess, determining that and creating a digital record. So, you know, the thing is, again, most Canadians, are they comfortable showing, you know, ID and stuff like that? Because if this becomes, I guess, part of the rules and regulations, then everybody's probably going to have to show their ID to determine that as well, right? So then it all becomes then, you know, I guess, should we participate in this? Is there going to be a privacy issue? Mm-hmm. So there's a lot of, I guess, questions after that as well, right?
8: Last one for you. What are you looking for tonight when the minister announces this? We've talked about a bunch of things, but is there anything we've, what are they missing based on, or what are we missing? Is there something that can be done that is easier? None of this is easy to do.
16: It's not, I don't think it's going to be a clear, easy way around everything. But, you know, for me, I think, you know, the regulator may end up being more important than the ban itself. And, I think, you know, the companies, can we investigate companies? Can we find companies? Can these companies set standards? Are there exemptions? And, you know, can they change mm-hmm. these orders and stuff? I think that's something we're going to see down the road. And really, you know, is this going to be a true ban or will it be conditional access? Yeah. I'm interested to see what they're going to say there. You know, we're hearing mixed language there. I mean, you know, platforms may permit under 16 users if. And then, you know, platforms, you know, are prohibited from. So there's a huge difference there. So I'd be interested to see what they're going to say there as well, for sure.
8: Well, we will have a better picture, I hope, in about 2 hours. Kevin, appreciate the time. Thank you, my friend, for joining us.
16: Yeah, thanks a lot, Tim. I'll be waiting with bated breath on that as well at around 6:30.
8: Yeah, you and millions of Canadians. Okay, that is our friend Kevin Andrews. We're going to change gears when we come back. I said Durham Coombs. It's Don. Both are wonderful people. Don is the chair of the Newfoundland Federation of School Councils because there is a proposal out there to change the start of school times. We'll get Don's take on all of that when we return here on the Tim Power Show.
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8: I'm borrowing here, reporting from Laura Howells of CBC News Newfoundland. Laura writes that last week, Newfoundland School sent out a survey to families asking about changing the start and end times for dozens of schools in the province. Some start times could change by an hour starting in September of 2027. Newfoundland and Labrador's transportation minister says changing school start times would save between $5 million to $6 million per year as the province looks for feedback on these newly proposed schedules. Transportation Minister Barry Petten, who was the one individual quoted, so the new schedules require fewer buses and it would use double run system. Older students would have later start times, he said, as studies show benefits for the age range. To get his take on all of this is somebody who's very immersed in Newfoundland schools, the Newfoundland school system. And to be clear, the Newfoundland Federation of School Councils is not Newfoundland Schools, but the chair of the Newfoundland Federation of School Councils is our friend Don Coombs. Don, your thought on this survey impact, take us through where your head is at.
24: Good evening, Tim, and thanks for having us on representing the Federation of School Councils. I'd like that the government are getting out through the Newfoundland Labrador School District input from the parents. I live in an area in Conception Bay North where the feeder system is in place, and with the stagnant hours for students going in, and it works. We have no complaints in the area. I guess getting the input back is important, and our executive director, Denise Pike, has received numerous calls on it since it came up. And, you know, at the end of the day, you try to explain it. You get the input back from the parents. It won't affect the smaller communities in the province. So to find out what areas are affected, but speaking personally from my knowledge of the system, it's good. I spoke to a parent today about it, and it's ideal for people going to work and off and everything. But at the end of the day, some people don't like change, so it's good that the minister, and that's the nature of the beast, but the minister is going back and he's getting input. And if the savings are the $6 to $7 million or whatever the savings are, as long as we see that going back into the infrastructure of new schools, improvements in schools and everything else, I think that's imperative. But speaking from somebody that had children in the system, it worked. And but, you know, hopefully the information comes out properly. The input is taken because the parents will have a say. And rather than just say, Tim, we're doing this in September, I think you're doing it the right way. Get the input back. Make some dialogue. Get the information straight in the way. And, you know, it can be a good thing. It affects some major areas of the province, no doubt. And I know other major areas in the province with schools, three schools, or in one town, the feeder system is working. It's an adjustment for the parents. It's an adjustment for the children. And you just did it in your preamble about the older students going in first or second. Which is, and that was proven when they did it first, and it was proven to work because a lot of people would say, why wouldn't you not let the younger kids sleep in? But there's reasons for it. And in the area that has the feeder system that has it in place right now in Conception Bay North, it's a non-issue. But I'm glad that they're going to go out, let the parents have the input, try to answer the questions, and just do one thing, Minister Patton, if the savings come back, put it back into the school system.
8: Don, where did this come from? Is it driven by a desire to do, as you just said at the moment, find some savings and hopefully that can come back into the system? Was there a lobby among parents to have this happen? Or is this just something the provincial government's been thinking about for years? What do you know about that?
24: What I know about it, Tim, is we've had no discussion with the minister or anything else. I think the present government has been prudent in their spending within the cancellation of a new school in Labrador. And for different ways, I think it's looking at different ways to find money that works. If it works and we're going to save money, it's a good thing. If it doesn't work and there's no savings, what are we doing it for? But get the input. I think it could be a good thing. I think it has to be open dialogue. It has to be upfront. But it came, and I guess I assume, I can't speak for the minister or the Department of Education, but I assume they looked at other jurisdictions in the province where this is already implemented and saying it can work, we can save money, and save money, you're not disrupting the education system. You're continuing with the quality of education that we have. And as long as the money goes back into the infrastructure, it's something the Federation of School Councils would support.
8: Two last things for you, one on this, and then I got to ask you something else. Obviously, a key part of the system are the teachers and the people in the schools. I recognize you don't represent the NLTA, but you know teachers. What have you heard from teachers about this, either contemporarily or in the past?
24: Not a word. And again, I go back to, I'm in a feeder system area, and when it came in first, there wasn't a big thing, oh, we're not going to like this, we're not going to do it, and it wasn't that way from the administration or the teaching staff. It's part of the way of the schooling, the education system, and the travel commitments are done, and even back when it was implemented first, there was not an outcry, and I can't speak for the NLTA, as you said, but there wasn't an outcry, oh, we can't do this, or we can't do that. Because when you adjusted to go in earlier, you adjusted that you're finished earlier. So it's a give and take thing, and it's proven to be successful. Is it going to be successful in areas that are being proposed by the Minister of Transportation and the Minister of Education? That's something that they're going to have to see. Yeah. That's something where the dialogue and the parents are going to have to come. And as long as informed decision, but I go back to the thing I said at the start, Tim. Change sometimes creates things that nobody wants.
8: People have a hard time with change, Don. We know that. Last one, you can offer a quick comment on this if you want, because you and I have talked about social media impacting classroom. As you know, federal government coming out with its policy today, assumedly it will have, you know, jurisdictional reach in a lot of areas across the country, particularly if it's a ban of some sorts for kids under 16. What are you hoping to hear from the federal government today as it relates to the kids you oversee in schools?
24: I agree with it. Again, it'll be changed because we are living in that society. You and I have discussed this when the cell phone policies come into place. There's no more discussion about the cell phone policies. There was a change, so people got up. But I agree with what the federal government is doing. And once it's implemented, to find out what the regulations are around it, I personally offer full support to it. I think it's a good thing.
8: Yeah, we'll get more details this afternoon. Don, appreciate you handling that question and every other one I asked you. Thank you for your time today, and we'll watch this story. You have a good day.
24: You also, Tim. Thanks for calling.
8: All right, that is Don Coombs. He is the chair of the Newfoundland Federation of Schools. So let me go to something I heard earlier. I thought this was a magnificent interview that, and VOCM Mornings is awesome, by the way. Listen, if you don't, Jerry Lynn and Russell and Sarah do a bang-up job. But Russell had this wonderful conversation about the Belle Island mine. So last summer, the number 2 mine tour didn't allow visitors to take the usual in-person tour of the abandoned mine staff on Belle Island. The provincial government had declared that the mine was a working mine. A particular broad view of the term working seeing as the iron ore mine has been shut down for 60 years. However, some interested parties stepped in to get the tour back up and running with some new technologies. The mine tour and museum is back and open for this morning, or for the summer. It was open this morning in my head. Russell spoke with Teresita McCarthy. She is the executive director of the Belle Island Museum. Here's their conversation.
0: Congratulations on getting the mine tour open again. It must have been a frustrating year last year.
4: Actually, last year wasn't too bad.
0: Right.
4: We were able to see close to 10,000 people, and we did some virtual tours. But we're back in the swing now, and we've seen close to 1,500 people. Wow. And we've only been open a little over a month. We're very grateful. We understand only too well that as the economic driver during the summer for Belle Island, that we have a very important role to play to the best of our ability.
0: Let's talk about why you weren't able to do actual tours outside of the virtual ones last year. It was the provincial government visited and said, this is a working mine and you need some extra stuff in here. Was that generally what happened?
4: Well, yes. It's important to note that we've been open for close to 30 years. Mm-hmm. We haven't had as much as a chipped toenail. So it certainly wasn't a safety issue as such. It was more of a legislative issue. And we were never told to close. We were being proactive and we were doing the best that we could to make sure that everything was in place, not just for our patrons, but for our staff. So we're back to operating our mine tour, and I have to say, you can't wipe the smile off our staff's face, because even though last year they did an excellent job, a yeoman's service to the virtual tours, they're happy to be in their own space underground, and everybody is just loving it.
0: Who stepped up that allowed you to welcome visitors back down into the mine again?
4: In December, we had a re-election of our board of directors, and we had two gentlemen join us. One gentleman is a ventilation specialist who works at a valet, and the other gentleman is a geotechnical engineer. And they came to visit us in August of 2025, and they went into the mine, and they saw very quickly that it was very pristine, very well kept up. However, having said that, the Belle Isle Heritage Society board has always been instrumental in moving the needle, in pushing us ahead, in going a bit further. And when these two gentlemen joined us, we found that there were things that we could add to what we were already doing that would enhance it, bring it into the 21st century. And that's where our ventilation specialist came in, Mark Lane. And Mark Lane has been a guardian angel. We are so grateful for Mark. So as a result of Mark's good work, he's gotten us donations from ABCVS Ventilation, Accutron, Top View, and Valet. And those enhancements have bought to the number two mine tour things that will move us into the 21st century to the tune of almost $250,000.
0: Wow.
4: So we are extremely grateful for those enhancements. It helps us to do a better job. So we're going to be having items downstairs like tags and things that will be set up to the computer and tracking systems. It'll give our patrons a chance to wear these little things, and they'll be hooked up via their tag to our computer upstairs, and we know where everybody is. And so, like I said, we've always known where everybody is, but at the end of the day, it doesn't hurt to have that little perk so people can actually see that they're being tracked and different things like that.
0: If I can say this, Teresita, there's relief in your voice. For sure. It might have been stressful last year, the fact that you weren't able to offer the full experience, but now this year, it seems like people are coming back in droves to have that experience.
4: They are. And I guess the relief is in knowing that what we knew from the beginning was true.
0: Mm-hmm.
4: And we had people in the industry who came in and didn't know us from Adam, but they validated what our board knew all along. Mm-hmm. We'd been open for 28 years at that point, and everything had been as it should be. We are bringing people in from all over the world, and we want to be 1,000,000% sure that where we take them is as safe as where they left. We have strived to do that. We continue to strive to do it. And we're very grateful for our visitors, very grateful for our board, extremely grateful for the staff. So, yeah, it's all good. It's all good, Russell.
0: Well, it continues to be one of the big attractions on the Avalon Peninsula, the number two mine and museum tour on Belle Island, back up and running for another summer with the full complement of attractions that folks can go see and, you know, spend the day, spend the night over on Belle Island and take that in. In the meantime, Teresita McCarthy is executive director of the number two mine tour and museum. And Teresita, thanks for sharing a couple minutes with us on the radio. Can't wait to get over there again.
4: No problem. I look forward to sharing a coffee.
8: Indeed. What a great conversation. And what an opportunity to go have a look at that mine. I mean, we have so much mining history in Newfoundland and Labrador. And if you're on the Avalon Peninsula, there's one that's right next to you. And for tourists to go over, I mean, Belle Islanders don't overlook Belle Island, but sometimes the rest of us do. And there's so much unique history on the island and so much passion. And I think the ferries are working better. I don't want to jinx that as people are on the way home, because we're getting into the summer season where we're going to hear different concerns about ferries, no doubt. But, glad to hear that is up and running and that it's an option for people to check out this summer. I will say this, speaking of ferries, different one this time. And before we go to break, I will mention that the Newfoundland and Labrador Federal Conservative MPs, Carol Anstey, Jonathan Rowe, and Cliff Small, did put out a press release today condemning the Carney government for not acting to address the looming potential labor dispute. I mean, there isn't a slowdown of service yet, but their argument is more should be done. We'll keep watching that story, because that ferry also essential to the economic lifeblood of this province. When we come back, though, as we're talking about social media and brain health and young people, there's a fascinating webinar coming up. You want to hear about that when we come back here on the Tim Power Show.
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8: on the day the federal government's social media policy comes in. It's fitting we're talking about this, and that is Quality of Care Newfoundland's and Labrador's monthly webinar, Health Discussions, will be hosting a webinar titled Summer Unplugged, Youth Brain Health and Screen Time with George Mammon, a mental health scientist and mental resilience coach for youth. It'll be happening on June 23rd at 1 p.m. To talk about this, we're joined by Robert Wilson. Robert is the manager of Quality of Care NL. Robert, tell us about George Mammon and what people might expect should they tune in to the webinar.
11: Sure. Thanks, Tim, for having me. I'll probably just give you a bit of a background of what Quality of Care NL is. So we're a research and evaluation program based at Memorial University. And so we're kind of dedicated to improving health and social outcomes through evidence-based information. And we do that through a few mechanisms, which is knowledge mobilization and community engagement. So obviously, Healthy Discussions is one of those ways of getting that information out. So it's kind of a timely session that we're having here with Dr. George Mammon. He is a mental health scientist and mental resilience coach for youth. And he's done over 35 of these presentations throughout schools on basically giving parents education and tool and resources on the dangers of screen time. And it's obviously timely as summer approaches. Many children are not going to be engaged within school, and they're going to be spending a lot more time on screen.

0: Obviously, summer is going to be a bit more hands-on with kids being out of school, but it's for anyone really targeting that is going to take any sort of resources and tools from taking care of a kid and having excessive time on screens.
1: And it'll be a presentation. Can people interact with the Dr. Mammon after? Is that how these things tend to work?
0: Absolutely. So the way Healthy Discussions kind of goes is it's sort of we try to stray away from that presentation type, and it's kind of like a fireside chat. We'll have some questions prepared for Dr. Mammon, but anyone tuned in can feel free to ask any questions, and then we'll pause and then we'll open up the chat to anyone who might have a question for Dr. Mammon.
1: And it's a fascinating time for this to be happening. Not only is it summer, but as we've been talking about today, and as I'm sure you know, the federal government's social media policy is coming down, whatever that may be, and will have a direct impact, I'm sure, on the work that Dr. Mammon does. Robert, tell us, too, about your Practice Points publication. What's that?
0: Sure, that's another way of us mobilizing knowledge. So, like I said before, Tim, we're a research and evaluation program, so we do a lot of research and evaluation. It's data-driven research and evaluation, and it's all Newfoundland-based. So Practice Points is a way of pushing that information out to a broader audience. We try to limit the science jargon so that anyone can digest it, but it's a way of showcasing the work that we do, the work that the health system does, the work that government does, or any sort of nonprofit organization.
1: Oh, that sounds pretty important. Now, just before I let you go, where can people register to see the webinar for Dr. Mammon?
0: Sure. You can go straight to our website at qualityofcarenl.ca. There's a big landing page that has Healthy Discussions. You just click, enter your email and name, and you can register throughout that. And you can check out Practice Points through that as well.
1: That's awesome. June 23rd, 1 p.m. Assume that is Island time, 11:30 Eastern, 12:30 in Labrador. People will find it, no doubt. Robert, appreciate your time today. Thanks very much.
0: Perfect. Thanks, Tim.
1: All right. That is Robert Wilson, the manager of Quality of Care NL. You heard about what they do, and this seems really fascinating. And Robert is absolutely right. With summer upon us, the ability of kids to get more time on the screen increases, and it's something we want to watch and understand, watch their time, not necessarily, and sometimes watch the screen with them. Although my son and I have been watching a lot of Harry Potters recently, and that's been healthy screen time, I think, for the most part. But again, June 23rd at 1 p.m. In about an hour and a half from now, we will learn what the federal government's plan is for social media, chatbots, regulation, and the like, or we'll learn some version of all that. Stay tuned to our news tonight, tomorrow, to get information. Thank you for listening today. Appreciate you always doing that. Thank you to Claudette. We'll be back tomorrow with more of the Tim Power Show.
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4: 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Impaired driving impacts more than just you. End impaired driving.
5: 5 o'clock, we have sunshine in Metro, no wind to speak of, and temperature 11 degrees, going to be pretty cool most of the province next few days. I'll have your full provincial weather forecast right around the corner. In our news, we have a fatal accident to tell you about. It's that one in Conception Bay North yesterday. Rather unusual crime committed. Man has been sentenced from Newfoundland, Labrador. Involved is the Russian ambassador in Ottawa. And
6: As I said, based on the data we've got, based on that definition, the economy it's weak, but it's not clearly in recession.
5: The bank rate has been set and there is no change. We'll hear from the governor of the Bank of Canada in sports. Max Scherzer gets his first start. We'll be on the mound tonight. We'll line up the sporting activity for you. Lots of new World Cup and the NBA final, etc., etc.

0: Good afternoon. I'm Brian Medore, the VOCM Day in Review. One person has died following a collision on Veterans Memorial Highway near Roach's Line yesterday morning, VOCM's Richard Duggan reports.
1: Emergency responders rushed to the area around 10 a.m. Two vehicles were extensively damaged, while a third was also stopped at the scene. People in both vehicles were taken to hospital in St. John's. The driver of one of the vehicles, a 68-year-old man, has succumbed to his injuries. His passenger suffered serious injuries, but they are not believed to be life-threatening. The injuries suffered by the other driver are also not believed to be life-threatening. The Office of the Chief Medical Examiner has been engaged. The RCMP is asking any witnesses or those who may have footage of the accident to contact them. Richard Duggan, VOCM. Local news now.
0: A man from this province has been sentenced after pleading guilty to an unusual crime. Kagan Erich Roy, who's 41, was charged a few years ago after emails to the Russian embassy in Ottawa contained threats directed towards the Russian ambassador and their family. VOCM's Kaylee Hiscock reports.
2: RCMP and its Integrated National Security Enforcement Team in Ottawa, as well as provincial forces, worked the case. In March, Roy pleaded guilty to charges of criminal harassment and uttering threats. Yesterday, he was given a 24-month conditional sentence order, which police say contained strict conditions. That order will then be followed by a 36-month probation period. Assistant Superintendent of the RCMP Eastern Region, Aaron Glode, says the case sends a clear message that reports of online threats and harassment are taken seriously, and those responsible for committing such crimes will be held accountable. Kaylee Hiscock, VOCM, Local News Now.
0: A man has been charged in a domestic incident in which a woman was assaulted. She went to the police station in Mount Pearl at about lunchtime yesterday to lodge a complaint. She told officers that her partner assaulted her and damaged property. The RNC located the 20-year-old suspect at a restaurant in Paradise and charged him accordingly. Recent acts of violence have rattled people throughout the province. The Minister of Justice offering her assurance that government is working on ways to improve the sense of public safety. Again, here's Kaylee Hiscock for VOCM News.
2: Helen Conway Ottenheimer says every resident deserves to feel safe at home and in their community. She says government recognizes the fear that violence and incidents involving guns create and the impact on the people involved and the province as a whole. The department is reviewing the Safer Communities and Neighborhoods Act to assess its scope and its effectiveness. She acknowledges concerns about criminal activity at so-called trap houses and says the review will examine legislative intent, enforcement mechanisms, and how the legislation interacts with the responsibilities of other agencies. Minister Conway Ottenheimer says it's hoped that the review will be done as soon as possible, but any conclusions or potential changes will require proper consideration to ensure that they are based on evidence and are legally sound. Kaylee Hiscock, VOCM, Local News Now.
0: The federal government has launched a new advisory committee on preventive health care to provide guidelines on screening for conditions like cervical and breast cancer. Here's the Canadian Press with that story.
3: It replaces a task force that was suspended in March of last year, following controversy over its decision to not recommend breast cancer screenings for women under the age of 50. The 14-member committee is being led by Dr. David Keegan, a family doctor and medical professor at the University of Calgary. The federal government says the committee's membership includes diverse expertise and backgrounds. In a statement, the group Dense Breasts Canada says it welcomes the new group and urges it to act quickly to update the guidelines. Hannah Stoles, The Canadian Press.
0: Despite a recent assessment by DFO that mackerel remains in the critical zone, Oceana Canada believes there is proof that the rebuilding of the stock is working. A marine scientist with Oceana Canada, Jack Daly, says while the stock remains in the critical zone, it has grown slightly since a commercial moratorium was put in place 4 years ago.
4: It's really not surprising that it's not healthy, because when it first went under moratorium, we all were told that it would take between 6 and 18 years to rebuild. So this really isn't surprising. And honestly, this latest stock assessment really wasn't even necessary. It was done because the minister was facing immense political pressure from the fishing industry.
0: The Atlantic Chamber of Commerce calling for greater collaboration in the region to plan for the future of the energy sector. The organization wants the four provinces to work together on energy planning and infrastructure, which it says will strengthen energy security, improve affordability, and unlock economic growth across Atlantic Canada. CEO Rhonda Talk-Lane says the region's economic future depends on access to reliable, affordable, and secure energy. She says access to power affects so many aspects of people's lives.
5: I'm going to talk about Lab West again. For them, it's about not only industrial expansion, but housing development. Housing is a huge problem, just community infrastructure, everyday things that the general public will do where you need electricity. It's like nothing can really move forward when we talk about growing our economy without a secure plan for energy. So it's really everything we do.
0: Reports out of Quebec indicate that Quebec Premier Christine Fréchette is eager to reach a new MOU with this province by the end of July. Energy Minister Lloyd Parrott told reporters last week that negotiations to reach a new MOU with Quebec on hydro expansion were set to begin really soon. The original MOU was reached last year, but the entire process was put on hold not long after the new PC government took power, as a review of the previous document was carried out. Joel Denis Bellavance of La Presse told the Tim Powers Show on VOCM that the Council of the Federation is meeting in PEI next month. He expects a new MOU to be reached not long after that.
6: My expectation is that the Premier of Quebec will make sure that the negotiations are in full swing before then, and the possibility exists that a deal could be concluded at least in the days after that Summerside Council of Federation meeting.
0: And Premier Tony Wakeham is slamming the opposition Liberals after they criticized the appointment of three people to the Churchill Falls Negotiation Review Panel. VOCM's Mahalia Artis reports.
7: Energy critic Fred Hutton questioned the trio's role in the process, saying Julia Mullally, Dan LeVere, and Mike Jardine all lack the required expertise in the energy market and energy regulations. Leader John Hogan cited concerns about some members' involvement in the Muskrat Falls deal over a decade ago. Wakeham says the Liberals are too focused on attacking people rather than the issue itself, and their collective expertise covers the full range of skills required to do their work. He says the trio should be able to provide their professional advice and judgment without being subjected to political attacks, because it may be inconvenient to the opposition. Negotiations on the MOU are expected to begin in the near future. Mahalia Artis, VOCM, Local News Now.
0: As expected, the Bank of Canada has left the central interest rate alone. The key rate remains where it's been for some time, 2.25%. The latest price data shows the annual rate of inflation jumped to 2.8% in April. The energy price shock from conflict in the Middle East has consumers paying more at the pumps. Gas in Metro, for example, costs about $1.85 per liter. Bank of Canada Governor Tiff Macklem expects a consumer price index to hover around 3% for the next several months. He was at a news conference today just after the bank rate was announced.
8: You know, economists typically define a recession as a significant broad-based decline in economic activity that lasts for more than one quarter. And if you look at the data we've got, as I said, based on the data we've got, based on that definition, the economy is weak, but it's not clearly in recession. If you look at the first quarter was just barely negative after the decline in the fourth quarter of last year.
0: It's been over 10 months since communities on the Conception Bay North Shore were ravaged by one of the worst wildfires in the province's history. Next week, media will get a look at how recovery efforts have been going. On Monday, insurance company Bel Air Direct going to host a media tour through some of the areas affected by the fire, highlighting some of the recovery efforts that have been happening there. The devastation of last year's fires is still fresh in the minds of many, particularly for those whose homes, businesses, and cherished items were consumed. That event happens on Monday. VOCM News will be there. Town of Cartwright has secured a meeting with the provincial government after protesting throughout the day yesterday at the site of the now-halted school project. The mayor, councillors, and residents stood outside Henry Gordon Academy for the better part of the day, demanding a meeting with government over the cancellation of the new school. In an update on Facebook, the town says It'll no longer block the contractors who are securing the site, but want to make sure that their meeting is in person with Infrastructure Minister Barry Petten. The town says it'll continue to work to find a solution for the 57-year-old school. Union leader Jerry Earle accusing the provincial government of pitting worker against worker in offering labor market adjustments to recruit workers to the Department of Transportation. That's causing tension in the workplace. Many already employed with government knowing that those recently hired could be making more than they are. Labor market adjustments were necessary to recruit snowplow operators and mechanics after government announced its plans to expand 24-hour snow clearing. Workers already in the department have expressed their frustration on the OCM open line. NAIP President Jerry Earle understands why.
9: And I certainly don't disagree with their frustration, because what their employer could have done here is use something different and an outdated policy that we said exactly what was going to happen. You're going to pit worker against worker. And these depots, some of them have a small number of staff. Some more you go in, they only have 30 or 40. But when you're working side by side, and all these are skilled tradespeople, people that were left out here, like our electricians or welders that do valued work in the system as well, that keeps all this equipment operational both winter and summer, were left in the equation.
0: They're calling it a story in every step. Town of Placentia launching its Hike Placentia walking trail this weekend. The region's trail network, which is known as the Placentia Loop, allows users to enjoy the area's history and stay active. The town has an official launch event planned for Saturday at the Fort Frederick kiosk. It is National Donor Week. Canadian Blood Services looking for donors to add to its roster of over 400,000 to sustain Canada's blood and plasma supply. One of those who was on the receiving end of the donations is Jill Snow, needed life-saving transfusions after a bad cold turned to pneumonia some 20 years ago, and then an infection turned septic. Snow plans to give back with a donation event this Saturday in hopes of helping people like her get the blood that they need.
10: I came out of the coma, and I took several months for recovery, but I often think about how we always say that blood donors save lives, but they also give the opportunity of life, because I was only 28 years old at the time when this happened, and I've been able to do so much since that time. I was able to get married, have children, and experience all the different joys of life.
0: That event takes place on Wicklow Street on Saturday. And speaking of that story, VOCM question of the day. It is National Blood Donor Week. Have you given blood recently? The options, I've never given blood, don't plan on donating anytime soon, almost 50%, kind of surprising at that. It has been a while, that's 40%. I give blood regularly, 6%, and I have never given blood, but I will donate for the first time soon, 6%. Just go to VOCM.com to vote. 14 and a half minutes after 5 o'clock, I'm Brian Medore, and this is the VOCM Day in Review.
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0: St. John's Metro and the rest of the Avalon. Bit of cloud moving in tonight. Light winds down to 5 overnight for Thursday. Clouds, southeasterlies at 30, so that's going to keep the temperature down. Only 9 degrees for a high. And then showers moving in Thursday night. Friday, cloud in 6. Saturday, cloud and only a high of 9. Clairville Central, light winds and 5 degrees. Tonight, some showers moving in tomorrow. Winds 30 and a high 50. 15. Things dry out Thursday night, sunny on Friday and 8, cloudy on Saturday and 8. South Coast, light winds, 6 degrees tonight. For tomorrow, 19 is the high under cloudy skies. Showers tomorrow night, but sunny and 12 on Friday and Saturday. West Coast, Southwest Coast, Northern Peninsula, cloud 9 tonight, cloud 18 on Thursday, sunny and 13 on Friday, cloud 12 on Saturday. Goose Bay, cloud and 6 tonight, showers tomorrow morning, but sun in the afternoon, 12 degrees for a high. Sunny and 11 on Friday, with sunny and mid-teens on Saturday. Lab West, cloud and 10 tonight, but look at the next couple of days. Thursday, Friday, sunny and 20. Then Saturday, some rain moving in. In the North Coast, clear minus 1 tonight, sunny and 7 for the next 3 days. Right now in Metro, we do have sunshine. Temperature is 11 and no real wind to speak of. It is 17 minutes after 5 o'clock. Still to come, we'll have your sports, line them all up for you for tonight. Lots of news coming in on the NBA final, the World Cup as well. Have that for you. And Max Scherzer starting. I'm Brian Madore, and this is the VOCM Day in Review.
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20: Lands and Meadows, at the tip of Newfoundland's northern peninsula, is the remains of an 11th century Viking settlement and the first known evidence of a European presence in North America. Norse expeditions sailed from Greenland and landed here, building a small encampment of wood-framed peat turf buildings, similar to those found in Norse Greenland and Iceland. Lands and Meadows National Historic Site, a UNESCO World Heritage Site since 1978, is the only authenticated Norse site in North America.
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22: 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If you've heard of the SS Ethie's Heroic Dog or Ted Russell's Smoke Room on the Kyle, you've heard of the Alphabet Fleet. The famed SS Kyle rests to this day grounded in Harbor Grays. 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
23: Taking a look at entertainment news, Bryan Adams is set to kick off the FIFA World Cup festivities tonight in Toronto, headlining a star-studded countdown concert designed to launch the biggest tournament in the competition's history. He'll be joined by Haitian hitmaker Wyclef Jean, Canadian Moroccan artist Nora Fadi, and Toronto band The Beaches for a FIFA-backed celebration that unfolds simultaneously with companion concerts through the U.S. and Mexico. In Los Angeles, performances from Major Lazer, DeVito, Ava Max, and Bia, while Mexico City will feature Los Angeles' Zoo, Belinda and Elena Rose, as well as Andre Bocelli. The Canadian iteration takes place at Toronto's Fort York Historical Site, and the Bentway also features Ontario roots artist Ahai, Bangladesh-American DJ Sanjoy, and French hip-hop artist Vega Dream. The concerts air on FIFA's broadcast and digital platforms, allowing fans from around the world to tune in. The tournament does begin tomorrow. Canada's first ever Men's World Cup match on home soil, scheduled for Friday against Bosnia. That's entertainment. I'm Greg Smith.
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0: Good evening, sports fans. I'm Brian Medore. Yanks well ahead of Cleveland. 8-3 is the final there. That's an afternoon game, middle of the ninth they're playing. Also, we have gotten one other afternoon game, and that is Tampa Bay and Boston. We have Blue Jays tonight entertaining Philadelphia. Last night winning that one, Valenzuela, the walk-off in the ninth. So that starts 8:30 is the starting time. Max Scherzer, now he is getting the start, 1-3 so far on the season. Then he went down with the injury. He'll be on the mound as the Jays try to take the rubber match in that series. They're still suffering from that power outage, though. Thank heavens for a young kid like Valenzuela and Clement. NBA final resumes tonight. San Antonio and the Knicks, 10 o'clock our time. This has been the VOCM Day in Review.
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1: Your VOCM and the Spice Girls Wannabe. It's Greg Smith with you, and you'll want to be listening in this coming weekend here on VOCM. The Saturday Irish Newfoundland Show, of course, chance to win tickets to see the High Kings. They're coming back from Ireland this September for two shows at the Holy Heart Theater. I got another pair of tickets left. I've had four in all. We've given away three. So one last set of tickets to go to a lucky listener of the Irish Newfoundland Show. 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So whenever you hear the High Kings, I'll get you to text the keyword High Kings to 709-273-5211. And that will give you a chance to win. So the more you hear them, obviously, the more chances to text and qualify. 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
7: St. John's Metro and the rest of the Avalon. Tonight, cloud, light winds, 5 degrees. Cloud, 9 on Thursday. Showers Thursday night, single-digit temps Friday and Saturday. Clarenville Central, light winds, 5 degrees tonight. Some showers on Thursday. Things dry out Thursday night, sunny and 8 on Friday. South Coast, light winds and 6 tonight. Cloud, 19 on Thursday. Showers Thursday night. And the West Coast, Southwest Coast, Northern Peninsula, 9 overnight. Cloud, 18 tomorrow.
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2: I'm Brian Medore. A man from this province has been sentenced after pleading guilty to an unusual crime. Kagan Erich Roy, who's 41, was charged a few years ago after emails to the Russian embassy in Ottawa contained threats directed towards the Russian ambassador and their family. VOCM's Kaylee Hiscock reports.
3: RCMP and its Integrated National Security Enforcement Team in Ottawa, as well as provincial forces, worked the case. In March, Roy pleaded guilty to charges of criminal harassment and uttering threats. Yesterday, he was given a 24-month conditional sentence order, which police say contained strict conditions. That order will then be followed by a 36-month probation period. Assistant Superintendent of the RCMP Eastern Region, Aaron Glode, says the case sends a clear message that reports of online threats and harassment are taken seriously, and those responsible for committing such crimes will be held accountable. Kaylee Hiscock, VOCM, Local News, Now.
2: One person has died following a

0: collision on Veterans Memorial Highway near Roach's Line yesterday morning. VOCM's Richard Duggan has that story.
1: Emergency responders rushed to the area around 10 a.m. Two vehicles were extensively damaged, while a third was also stopped at the scene. People in both vehicles were taken to hospital in St. John's. The driver of one of the vehicles, a 68-year-old man, has succumbed to his injuries. His passenger suffered serious injuries, but they are not believed to be life-threatening. The injuries suffered by the other driver are also not believed to be life-threatening. The Office of the Chief Medical Examiner has been engaged. The RCMP is asking any witnesses or those who may have footage of the accident to contact them. Richard Duggan, VOCM, Local News Now.
0: Town of Cartwright has secured a meeting with the provincial government after protesting throughout the day yesterday at the site of the now halted school project. The mayor, councillors, and residents stood outside Henry Gordon Academy for the better part of yesterday, demanding a meeting with government over the cancellation of the new school. In an update on Facebook, the town says it will no longer block the contractors who were securing the site, but want to make sure that their meeting is in person with Infrastructure Minister Barry Patton. It's been over 10 months since communities on the Conception Bay North Shore were ravaged by one of the worst wildfires in the province's history. Next week, media will get a look at how recovery efforts are going. On Monday, insurance company Belair Direct will host a media tour through some of the areas affected by the fire, highlighting some of the recovery efforts that have been happening there. The devastation of last year's wildfires still fresh in the minds of many, particularly for those whose homes, businesses, and cherished items were consumed. The event is happening on Monday morning. VOCM News will be there. That's your news. I'm Brian Medore.
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0: St. John's Metro and the rest of the Avalon. Tonight, cloud, light winds, 5 degrees. Cloud, 9 on Thursday. Showers Thursday night, single-digit temps Friday and Saturday. Clarenville Central, light winds, 5 degrees tonight. Some showers on Thursday. Things dry out Thursday night, sunny and 8 on Friday. South Coast, light winds and 6 tonight. Cloud, 19 on Thursday. Showers Thursday night. And the West Coast, Southwest Coast, Northern Peninsula, 9 overnight. Cloud, 18 tomorrow.
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0: That is Crosby, Stills, and Nash, a little Southern Cross here on your VOCM. It's Greg Smith along with you, and lots of news on the go today here in Newfoundland and Labrador. Well, recent acts of violence have certainly rattled people in this province. The Minister of Justice now offering her assurances that government is working on ways to improve the sense of public safety. Helen Conway-Ottenheimer says every resident deserves to feel safe at home and in their community. She says government recognizes the fear that violence and incidents involving guns created and the impact on people involved and the province as a whole. Now, the minister acknowledges the complexity of the issues involved and says that a multi-departmental approach is needed. So government has already taken measures to hire more police officers, says the minister. That's the aim, of course, of restoring the province's active duty police force to its highest levels in about 10 years. The department is also reviewing the Safer Communities and Neighborhoods Act to assess its scope and effectiveness. Also acknowledging concerns about criminal activity at so-called trap houses, saying the review will examine legislative intent, enforcement mechanism, and how the legislation interacts with the responsibilities of other agencies. The minister, Helen Conway-Ottenheimer, saying hoping that its review will be done as soon as possible, but any conclusions or potential changes will require proper consideration to ensure they are based on evidence and, of course, are legally sound. You can read more on that story on our website, vocm.com.
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10: St. John's Metro and the rest of the Avalon. Tonight, cloud, light winds, 5 degrees. Cloud, 9 on Thursday. Showers Thursday night. Single-digit temps Friday and Saturday. Claireville Central, light winds, 5 degrees tonight. Some showers on Thursday. Things dry out Thursday night. Sunny and 8 on Friday. South Coast, light winds and 6 tonight. Cloud, 19 on Thursday. Showers Thursday night. And the West Coast, Southwest Coast, Northern Peninsula, 9 overnight. Cloud, 18 tomorrow.
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0: In the Air Tonight with Phil Collins here on your VOCM. It's Greg Smith, and this is National Blood Donor Week. Canadian Blood Services looking to get some donors to add to his roster of over 400,000 to sustain the blood and plasma supply here in Canada. One of those who is on the receiving end of the donations is Jill Snow, who needed life-saving transfusions after a bad cold turned to pneumonia some 20 years ago, and an infection then turned septic. Snow plans to give back with a donation event this coming weekend in hopes of helping people like her get the blood that they need to survive.
1: Came out of the coma, and I took several months for recovery, but I often think about how we always say that blood donors save lives, but they also give the opportunity of life, because I was only 28 years old at the time when this happened, and I've been able to do so much since that time. I was able to get married, yeah, have children, and experience all the different joys of life.
0: So the event taking place this coming weekend on Saturday at St. John's Donation Center with Canadian Blood Services. Of course, that is there on Wicklow Street. So if you're able to give, it's a good opportunity to do it this weekend.
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5: St. John's Metro and the rest of the Avalon. Tonight, cloud, light winds, 5 degrees. Cloud, 9 on Thursday. Showers Thursday night, single-digit temps Friday and Saturday. Clarenville Central, light winds, 5 degrees tonight. Some showers on Thursday. Things dry out Thursday night. Sunny and 8 on Friday. South Coast, light winds and 6 tonight. Cloud, 19 on Thursday. Showers Thursday night. And the West Coast, Southwest Coast, Northern Peninsula, 9 overnight. Cloud, 18 tomorrow.
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2: I'm Brian Madore. There's an additional way now to report some of the lesser crimes to the RNC online. The new reporting system, which is for a specific set of crimes, can be accessed by the public anytime, anywhere, as long as the person filing the complaint has computer access. Constable Steph Myers of the RNC says it'll streamline the system and create more efficiency.

0: Efficiencies. One of the more common complaints they handle is theft under $5,000.
1: Lost your wallet. Theft from a motor vehicle, but not theft of a motor vehicle. So if you know your vehicle has been rummaged through, certainly pop us an online report. Property damage, damage to a vehicle, motor vehicle collisions. You'll get the file number for your insurance purposes through that way as well. And fraud under $5,000. So these are the crimes that we're asking people to report online. And again, if there's anything urgent, any crimes in progress, 911 or 729-8000, we are still answering the phones and responding to crimes that way as well.
0: Three conservative MPs say the federal government has failed to show leadership as strike action looms at Marine Atlantic. Conciliation expired in the contract negotiations between the Crown Corporation at Unifor on Monday. Both sides are now in a cooling off period with a striker lockout not possible for a few more weeks. The ferry service is a critical link that connects Newfoundland and Labrador to the rest of the country. Many officials, including the Premier, have stressed the dire consequences any reduction in service could have. In a joint statement, MPs Carol Anstey, Jonathan Rowe, and Clifford Small say warning signs of a possible service disruption have been impossible to ignore, and Newfoundlanders and Labradorians will have to pay the price for a lack of leadership if service is disrupted. The St. Mary's Bay fish sauce plant problem is expected to get worse before it gets better. Mayor Steve Ryan says the cleanup project is scheduled to start June 29th to avoid interrupting the high school's exam season and will carry on for about 3 months. With the upcoming warmer temperatures and the movement of the rotten fish sauce, Mayor Ryan says the community is gearing up for a smelly summer. The hazardous waste will be buried in Sunnyside. It's a welded closed container and covered in topsoil. The waste facility does not take liquids, so the fish sauce will be mixed with peat moss into a type of soup before being boxed up.
2: Where we're going to run into the trouble, I think, with the smell on our end is it's going to be mixed here in St. Mary's with peat moss. So you're almost like you're going to be making a soup, because it can't go out of it in liquid. Everything that's going to be put in the site in Sunnyside is going to be a solid.
0: That material's been there for decades. Going to cost about $1.75 million to have it buried. That's your news. I'm Brian Medore.
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0: St. John's Metro and the rest of the Avalon. Tonight, cloud, light winds, 5 degrees. Cloud, 9 on Thursday. Showers Thursday night, single-digit temps Friday and Saturday. Clarenville Central, light winds, 5 degrees tonight. Some showers on Thursday. Things dry out Thursday night, sunny and 8 on Friday. South Coast, light winds and 6 tonight, cloud 19 on Thursday, showers Thursday night. And the West Coast, Southwest Coast, Northern Peninsula, 9 overnight, cloud and 18 tomorrow.
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0: Lionel Richie's All Night Long here on your VOCM. It's Greg Smith along with you. And, you know, it's been about 10 months since communities around CBN were ravaged by one of the worst wildfires in the history of Newfoundland and Labrador. Next week, media are going to get a look at how the recovery efforts are going as they... Media tour being hosted by Bel Air Direct on Monday, actually. And, you know, some of the areas will be highlighted. Some of the recovery efforts will be highlighted as well. The devastation of the wildfires is still fresh in the minds of so many out there, particularly for those homes, businesses, and cherished items that were consumed. And as we're heading into another summer season, and I'm sure it's still top of mind even more so. That event coming up on Monday. VOCM News will partake. We'll have more on that coming up next week.
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12: St. John's Metro and the rest of the Avalon. Tonight, cloud, light winds, 5 degrees. Cloud, 9 on Thursday. Showers Thursday night, single-digit temps Friday and Saturday. Clarenville Central, light winds, 5 degrees tonight. Some showers on Thursday. Things dry out Thursday night, sunny and 8 on Friday. South Coast, light winds and 6 tonight. Cloud, 19 on Thursday. Showers Thursday night. And the West Coast, Southwest Coast, Northern Peninsula, 9 overnight, cloud and 18 tomorrow.
13: Weather, weather, and more weather. We love talking about the weather just as much as you. Frequent weather updates. 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

0: your VOCM, Tracy Chapman, and Fast Car. 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
11: St. John's Metro and the rest of the Avalon. Tonight, cloud, light winds, 5 degrees. Cloud, 9 on Thursday. Showers Thursday night, single-digit temps Friday and Saturday. Clarenville Central, light winds, 5 degrees tonight. Some showers on Thursday. Things dry out Thursday night, sunny and 8 on Friday. South coast light winds and 6 tonight, cloud 19 on Thursday, showers Thursday night. And the west coast, southwest coast, northern peninsula, 9 overnight, cloud and 18 tomorrow.
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2: I'm Brian Medore. A man from this province has been sentenced after pleading guilty to an unusual crime. Kagan Erich Roy, who's 41, was charged a few years ago after emails to the Russian embassy in Ottawa contained threats directed towards the Russian ambassador and their family. VOCM's Kaylee Hiscock reports.
3: RCMP and its Integrated National Security Enforcement Team in Ottawa, as well as provincial forces, worked the case. In March, Roy pleaded guilty to charges of criminal harassment and uttering threats. Yesterday, he was given a 24-month conditional sentence order, which police say contained strict conditions. That order will then be followed by a 36-month probation period. Assistant Superintendent of the RCMP Eastern Region, Aaron Glode, says the case sends a clear message that reports of online threats and harassment are taken seriously, and those responsible for committing such crimes will be held accountable. Kaylee Hiscock, VOCM, Local News Now.
2: One person has died following a collision on Veterans Memorial Highway near Roach's Line yesterday morning. VOCM's Richard Duggan has that story.
4: Emergency responders rushed to the area around 10 a.m. Two vehicles were extensively damaged, while a third was also stopped at the scene. People in both vehicles were taken to hospital in St. John's. The driver of one of the vehicles, a 68-year-old man, has succumbed to his injuries. His passenger suffered serious injuries, but they are not believed to be life-threatening. The injuries suffered by the other driver are also not believed to be life-threatening. The Office of the Chief Medical Examiner has been engaged. The RCMP is asking any witnesses or those who may have footage of the accident to contact them. Richard Duggan, VOCM, Local News Now.
2: Town of Cartwright has secured a meeting with the provincial government after protesting throughout the day yesterday at the site of the now halted school project. The mayor, councillors, and residents stood outside Henry Gordon Academy for the better part of yesterday, demanding a meeting with government over the cancellation of the new school. In an update on Facebook, the town says it will no longer block the contractors who were securing the site, but want to make sure that their meeting is in person with Infrastructure Minister Barry Patton. It's been over 10 months since communities on the Conception Bay North Shore were ravaged by one of the worst wildfires in the province's history. Next week, media will get a look at how recovery efforts are going.

0: On Monday, insurance company Bel Air Direct will host a media tour through some of the areas affected by the fire, highlighting some of the recovery efforts that have been happening there. The devastation of last year's wildfires still fresh in the minds of many, particularly for those whose homes, businesses, and cherished items were consumed. The event is happening on Monday morning. The OCM News will be there. That's your news. I'm Brian Medore.
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0: St. John's Metro and the rest of the Avalon. Tonight, cloud, light winds, 5 degrees. Cloud, 9 on Thursday. Showers Thursday night, single-digit temps Friday and Saturday. Clarenville Central, light winds, 5 degrees tonight. Some showers on Thursday. Things dry out Thursday night. Sunny and 8 on Friday. South Coast, light winds and 6 tonight. Cloud, 19 on Thursday. Showers Thursday night. And the West Coast, Southwest Coast, Northern Peninsula, 9 overnight. Cloud, 18 tomorrow.
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0: Phil Collins, You Can't Hurry Love, here on your VOCM. It's Greg Smith along with you. This coming weekend, the Avalon Ride for Dad will be taking place, not this weekend, sorry, next weekend, Father's Day weekend. The Avalon Ride for Dad, Saturday, June 20th. 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
1: 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It was primarily used for flag signaling until 1958. Although now one of the most recognizable symbols of our province, its construction was not well supported since most of St. John's had burned in 1892. Cabot Tower is now the center of the Signal Hill National Historic Site of Canada, a proud symbol of our province.
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12: St. John's Metro and the rest of the Avalon. Tonight, cloud, light winds, 5 degrees. Cloud, 9 on Thursday. Showers Thursday night, single-digit temps Friday and Saturday. Clarenville Central, light winds, 5 degrees tonight. Some showers on Thursday. Things dry out Thursday night. Sunny and 8 on Friday. South Coast, light winds and 6 tonight, cloud 19 on Thursday, showers Thursday night. And the West Coast, Southwest Coast, Northern Peninsula, 9 overnight, cloud and 18 tomorrow.
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0: That's Don Henley and the Boys of Summer here on your VOCM. It's Greg Smith with you, wrapping up my time tonight. Back with, of course, more tomorrow evening. The Best of Open Line is on the way after news at 9. Get caught up on some of those conversations that happened this morning. Maybe have your say on those tomorrow morning.
1: 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That's A Walk to Remember, Saturday, June 13th, 2 p.m. at the Garnish Lions Club. 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
9: St. John's Metro and the rest of the Avalon. Tonight, cloud, light winds, 5 degrees. Cloud, 9 on Thursday. Showers Thursday night, single-digit temps Friday and Saturday. Claireville Central, light winds, 5 degrees tonight. Some showers on Thursday. Things dry out Thursday night. Sunny and 8 on Friday. South Coast. Coast light winds and 6 tonight, cloud 19 on Thursday, showers Thursday night. And the West Coast, Southwest Coast, Northern Peninsula, 9 overnight, cloud and 18 tomorrow.
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1: I'm Brian Mador. There's an additional way now to report some of the lesser crimes to the RNC online. The new reporting system, which is for a specific set of crimes, can be accessed by the public anytime, anywhere, as long as the person filing the complaint has computer access. Constable Steph Myers of the RNC says it'll streamline the system and create more efficiencies. One of the more common complaints they handle is theft under $5,000.
2: Lost your wallet. Theft from a motor vehicle, but not theft of a motor vehicle. So if you know your vehicle has been rummaged through, certainly pop us an online report. Property damage, damage to a vehicle, motor vehicle collisions, you'll get the file number for your insurance purposes through that way as well, and fraud under $5,000. So these are the crimes that we're asking people to report online. And again, if there's anything urgent, any crimes in progress, 911 or 729-8000, we are still answering the phones and responding to crimes that way as well.
1: Three Conservative MPs say the federal government has failed to show leadership as strike action looms at Marine Atlantic. Conciliation expired in the contract negotiations between the Crown Corporation at Unifor on Monday. Both sides are now in a cooling off period with a striker lockout not possible for a few more weeks. The ferry service is a critical link that connects Newfoundland and Labrador to the rest of the country. Many officials, including the Premier, have stressed the dire consequences any reduction in service could have. In a joint statement, MPs Carol Anstey, Jonathan Rowe, and Clifford Small say warning signs of a possible service disruption have been impossible to ignore, and Newfoundlanders and Labradorians will have to pay the price for a lack of leadership if service is disrupted. The St. Mary's Bay fish sauce plant problem is expected to get worse before it gets better. Mayor Steve Ryan says the cleanup project is scheduled to start June 29th to avoid interrupting the high school's exam season and will carry on for about 3 months. With the upcoming warmer temperatures and the movement of the rotten fish sauce, Mayor Ryan says the community is gearing up for a smelly summer. The hazardous waste will be buried in Sunnyside. It's a welded closed container and covered in topsoil. The waste facility does not take liquids, so the fish sauce will be mixed with peat moss into a type of soup before being boxed up.
3: Where we're going to run into trouble, I think, with the smell on our end, is it's going to be mixed here in St. Mary's with peat moss. So you're almost like you're going to be making a soup, because a cake wet of it in liquid, everything that's going to be put in the site in Sunnyside is going to be a solid.
1: That material's been there for decades, going to cost about $1.75 million to have it buried. That's your news. I'm Brian Mador.

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1: St. John's Metro and the rest of the Avalon. Tonight, cloud, light winds, 5 degrees. Cloud, 9 on Thursday. Showers Thursday night, single-digit temps Friday and Saturday. Clarenville Central, light winds, 5 degrees tonight. Some showers on Thursday. Things dry out Thursday night, sunny and 8 on Friday. South Coast, light winds and 6 tonight. Cloud, 19 on Thursday. Showers Thursday night. And the West Coast, Southwest Coast, Northern Peninsula, 9 overnight. Cloud, 18 tomorrow.
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3: Let's go to line number 3 and Mike Tiller, New West Valley. You're on the air.
4: Good morning. Good morning, Brian. How are you?
3: Pretty good, Bruce. Thank you. How are you?
4: Not bad. With this being Men's Mental Health Week and myself dealing with a PTSD diagnosis, I guess I kind of felt motivated to call in and with a bit of positive messaging that, you know, even though you do get a diagnosis of some mental health issue or condition, that it's not the end of the world, and if you're willing to seek help and to take the counseling and the motivational stuff that's out there for you, and if you're willing to take medication, if that's what it takes, then, you know, it's not the end of the world. It's certainly a tough road on times, and it does get easy, and you know, it gets I think this is the hardest thing I've ever had to talk about on Open Line, to be honest with you, but it's not the end of the world. There's a lot of things that you can do to improve. I think the stigma has been took away a great bit from what it used to be. I know in the fire service, it's something that was never talked about 15, 20 years ago, but now it's brought up regularly, and you're always looking for signs that your members are struggling, and you're always, you know, preaching the counseling and the schism that's available to members that need help, and you know, it's not the end of the world, Brian.
3: No, and that needs to be said, Mike. I know there are people out there who will say, well, he's not in my situation, I'm worse off, or who's worse off. But when you talk about the words, you just said the buzzwords. Positivity, motivation, the strength to be able to, as you just said, it's probably the most important call more difficult call you may have made. It doesn't sound difficult, but again, that is the issue, right? You know, do we know when people are really struggling? Do we know when people are having a hard time doing anything, let alone a phone call, an open phone call with your identity out there, when people are very shy about talking about these things still, and the stigma, which can be absolutely as debilitating as the disease or the effects of PTSD can be themselves, you know? And so the fact that you're doing this, you look, I can guarantee you, Mike, there are at least a dozen people, and probably three times that, listening, who are struggling right now and need to hear these conversations. That is not the end of the world, that there is, you know, you have to live in the moment. If you worry about things that are 2-3 weeks out, or even 3 or 4 days out, that could be a waste of your emotions, your waste of your energy, a waste of your health. You know, I mean, we have to talk about it, as hard as it may be, or as positive as it may be.
4: You're correct. And I mean, I always say to people that, you know, if I was walking around with a broken leg, you'd see my disability, and you would realize that, you know, he's got something going on and he needs might need a bit of help or whatever. But with PTSD, you'll never, very rarely, unless you're close to me, you will not know if I'm having a bad day. You will not know what's going on in my head, because there's times that I don't know what's going on in my head. Yeah. It has gotten a heck of a lot easier. I spent over 20 years as a paramedic, and when that day, that last call ended my career, I was lost for a long time, because your life as you know it is basically done. And I, you know, there was a lot of days that you were felt like you were done, and that you were, you know, didn't want to give up. And I took a back seat at the time from the fire department, and you know, stepped back from some of that stuff. But you got to realize, and I did realize, and anybody out there has got to realize, that you don't have to give up everything that you did because one part of your life has ended. I mean, you know, I learned my limitations on what I could do, and as the more counseling and the more therapy that I got, it got me able to do more and take you know, do what I used to do with the fire department for the most part, and being able to feel that you're worthwhile again in something that you love doing made all the difference in the world. So, you know, because you lose one part of yourself, you may have to change something about another part of your life, but that doesn't mean you got to give everything up.
3: No, and the hardest part about this, Mike, is accepting that it may be beyond your control. Like, the most important aspect of this, and look, the position you had as a first responder, as a fire chief and everything else, like, what you have seen, nobody has seen through your eyes, and nobody has seen through your mind. But it's a self-awareness part of it too, you know? So there is a strength of mind here, and the difficulty is admitting that you don't have maybe the same strength of mind as other people do to be able to overcome it. I mean, your thoughts can be absolutely betray you and make you think that things are way worse than they are. And it's not always the case, which is when you need that support, but so many people are damned by the stigma that they will not reach out, and it is the toughest thing to do. And on top of having to admit that they're not the strong, bravado, masculine, macho man that we're always led to believe that we have to be, and that gets in your psyche as well. So if you don't have a good self-awareness of when the breaking point is, of when you really do need to, you know, just drop the veil, and even if it's most confidential thing you have to do, at least admit to somebody. And I heard the words today, the four words, I need some help. I mean, being able to have the strength to say that and not feel like that you're a lesser of a person or lesser of a man is the challenge.
4: It is, and I did feel at one point that, you know, I may be weaker in some areas, but I also feel that this gives me a strength in other areas, because I can recognize now when you may need, you know, it might be so simple as a little mid increase. It might might be as simple as an extra therapy session, but you're stronger in how you understand yourself. And if before I understood what was going on, and before I was willing to understand and willing to kind of take control of it, I can see and certainly see how some people end up down a very, very dark path and can end up with major depression or drug abuse or suicide rates among first responders. I can certainly see where if you didn't take control of your own, and you have to be the one to take control and say, I do need that help and I got to look for it, because there's nobody else can force you. And if you're not, you can talk to as many people as you like and you can take as many medications as you like. But if you don't start believing in what is going on, then I can see how people end up down a very, very dark path, because I think myself that I was close on sometimes, but if you don't, family is everything. You got to rely and support of the people around you, and you got to be willing to accept that you can't be what you were, and that you're willing to change and to evolve.
3: And we absolutely have to. And you know, Mike, you mentioned that, you know, like you get to a point where you, again, you're referring to what I was just talking about, the self-awareness aspect. But like, there comes a point where, and we know it's the ultimate point, right? Where people just have, they just don't tell anyone, and that it ends there, and that's the worst case scenario. You may feel, it may be hard for you to care about yourself in those moments, because you beat yourself down. You look at all the negative things that in your life, you can't see the positive. Like, no matter how positive stuff you might have going on, you can't see the positive in that. All you can, your brain does, is it fixates on the negativity. If you get to that point, if nothing else, and you have trouble caring about yourself, think about the other people in your life. You know?
4: And Brian, I think that has helped me through, because unfortunately I've seen the effects of suicide, and the person that is gone is gone, but the family that they've left behind I've seen that suffering from the family, and I would never want to put my family through that, and any family that has dealt with that, I have every empathy and sympathy and in the world for them, because there can't be anything worse, Brian. I mean, it's heart-wrenching.
3: There is nothing worse, Mike, being uncontrolled, like no control of your thoughts, your emotions, your feelings, and it becomes a worthless exercise. You can't get to that. And these kind of conversations have to reassure people, and men in particular, during this Men's Mental Health Week, all humans, of course, but, you know, it's fair to say that, you know, we need to focus focus this conversation on the men in our lives, and support them and ask the questions. Don't just wait for them to speak up. Mike, we look, I can't tell you how valuable this conversation is, and I invite others. I really hope others that, you know, that might not have called can hear that this can happen. You can get on. You can talk openly about it. There's no shame in it. And again, it's about the other people in our life as much as it is about the individual.
4: It is. And again, there's no shame in a broken leg, and there's no shame about mental illness.
3: Absolutely. We have to remove the stigma. Mike, look, God, I hate the time that I'm put under sometimes, but that's it. The clock
4: no
3: is
4: problem.
3: The clock is the clock. I really appreciate the call. Let's do this again at your convenience whenever you like.
4: Thank you, sir.
2: This is the best of VOCM Open Line.
3: Let's join on line number two, the mayor of St. Mary's. Steve Ryan, you're on the air.
5: Good morning. How are you this morning?
3: Morning, Steve. Thanks for your patience. Coming up to a break, and that's all on me, but I may want you to hold on just a little bit, if that's okay, if we don't get through everything we want to discuss in the next couple of minutes, if that's all right.
5: Not a problem.
3: So, we're closing in on $2 million to clean up the fish plant, the rotting fish sauce plant, which has been really tormenting your community for years and years and years. That's a lot more than originally that was pegged, is it not?
5: Yes, a little bit more, about 100,000 more than what we originally pegged.
3: Okay, and we're still on track. Can you give me an idea? Just update the people now on the timelines here. And this could, you know, could even smell worse in the coming days or weeks and months, couldn't it?
5: Yeah, definitely. We're on track. We're hoping to start on the last week of June, the 29th, the actual cleanup part. We're waiting on the company now that got awarded the contract. They have to get a hole dug in Sunnyside and get a liner put in, which they're going to be dealing with two more companies. And once that happens, they're going to start the process here on our end. And we're pushing ahead a couple of weeks. We probably could start a little bit quicker, but the school is in such close proximity. We don't want to interrupt them at their exams. So we'd rather that they be closed for the summer, because we do foresee it's going to be the smell is going to get worse before it gets better.
3: Oh my God, I can't imagine it can get worse than what it was.
5: Yeah, definitely. People are going to smell it. I think they never smelled it before. The smell is probably going to go a bit further, all according to what the prevailing winds are. But it's going to be a part of it. Most of the residents understand it. And it's going to take, we figure it's going to take upwards of 3 months to get it moved. Start in June, we're hoping to have it done in early September. Upwards to 400 truckloads have to be moved.
3: So how is the road going to handle that?
5: Well, it's just, what would you call it? Pumper trucks.
3: Okay.
5: And so it's not no big, like say, extra weight or nothing. So it's just, I think they're hoping to 2 or 3 loads a day, so the traffic won't be that bad that way. And they have all their permits in place. This company is very legit. And I'm looking forward to doing the work with those guys. They're actually been on site numerous times over the past 6 or 8 years. So I kind of feel comfortable they have our back, and I'm comfortable too with the government. They reached out to us and told us that the overrun is looked after, and they don't want this project delayed one more day.
3: Yeah, well, I mean, that's good news. You know, credit where credit is due. It does definitely has the air, no pun intended, of short-term pain for long-term gain.
5: Well, that's what we're looking at right now, and I think the residents are okay with that. We are, as a council, get this out of her and get her beach back. And that's what it's going to be. It's going to be a little short-term pain. We want to minimize that. That's why we're waiting for the school to close. And we, like I said, it's going to be all done properly, and we have a consultant much looking after both our end and Sunnyside's side. We don't want to put that on nobody else either, and it's going to be properly disposed of on that end.
3: Yeah, I don't want to just move the problem somewhere else.
5: No.
3: And that site itself, what's the future hold for that?
5: The future holds, we're hoping that the building is going to be removed, but the foundation will be left, which is over 20,000 square feet, and already has a drain system into it because it was a plant. And maybe we might encourage, like I said, last call I had was about our local plant was burnt down.
3: Yeah, that was
5: maybe
3: the next question.
5: Might like that location back to put the building back, hopefully, or something else.
3: Yeah, or something else. Is there anyone else kicking the tires?
5: Yes, we're after having a few kicks on our tires. It's a good location, like you said. It's right on the beach. It's 20,000 square feet of concrete already poured with a footing. And like I said, we're after the town owns it now. We take ownership to get this cleanup process done. And like I said, hopefully we'll put something back there better than what we have now. Now we have a dead zone, so definitely a lot better.
3: Yeah. And where exactly is that sauce going to end up?
5: Sunnyside. There was test holes dug in Sunnyside, and it has to go into they call a site that was nothing ever there before, and so they found a spot over there that is going to be put into a liner. Liner could be welded. Mm-hmm. It's going to be all dumped into this liner and sealed off, closed over, and either sod or topsoil put on top and forgotten about.
3: Well, let's hope. I haven't seen the technical explanation of all of that, but listen, I'm sure that people of Sunnyside would be interested to know and be reassured that it'll be buried and that'll be the end of it. Although we all know there have been stories of things buried before that have managed to rise from the ashes. Let's hope this isn't one of them. Oh my God.
5: Yeah.
3: I can't imagine.
5: I know. The biggest thing, which is like I would tell the people of Sunnyside, is high in salt content. That's the thing that makes it so bad.
3: Yeah.
5: And with this, we're going to run into the trouble, I think, with the smell on our end, is it's going to be mixed here in St. Mary's with peat moss. So you're almost like you're going to be making a soup, because I can't go out of it in liquid. Everything that's going to be put in the site in Sunnyside is going to be a solid.
3: Okay.
5: And that's where we're going to run into trouble when it starts, I think, starring up stuff that's there 35 years.
3: Yep, I'll pass on the soup. Thanks, waiter. And go right to the appetizer. Steve, listen, I appreciate the time and the update. Keep posted on anything else we need to know about. You know, Open Line, we're always open.
5: Yeah, I'll touch back with you in a month or so when it starts and let you know where we're to. Definitely will. I know there's a lot of people out there know our story and they're very interested in this, so
3: awesome.
5: I'd like to keep them informed.
3: Yep, absolutely. And listen, communication. There are some people out there who could learn from us, hey?
5: Definitely. And like you guys, I give time to the media because we would never have got where we're to without the media.
3: Yep, and you're a great spokesperson for it. So thanks again very much. Good luck onward and upward.
5: All right, have a good day.
2: The best of Open Line returns shortly.
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3: We are into the home stretch, of course, for the Board of Regents selections for alumni, the alumni representatives on the Board of Regents at Memorial University. And I think tomorrow is the final day of voting. And joining us right now on line three is the president of the Canadian Federation of Federation of Students for Newfoundland and Labrador, chair of the local branch, is Nicholas Keogh. Good morning.
15: Good morning. Yes, tomorrow is the day. 4 p.m. is the last time to get your votes in.
3: Yeah, so just to review, so you can, you know, the Board of Regents includes six alumni representatives, just for people who are a little confused about who's on it, but there are actually, what, like 40 positions, I believe, or 41 positions on the board, and six of them held by alumni, and the voting has been ongoing now since, back on May, was it? Mid-May, I think, Nicholas?
15: Yeah, I think it's about a month.
3: Any idea of, this is all online voting, is it not?
15: Yes, yeah.
3: Okay, so no real way of telling what kind of uptake there's been, hey?
15: No idea if the turnout has been good or bad.
3: Yeah, I guess if you're looking at socials, there's lots of interest there. What are you seeing?
15: Yeah, absolutely. So as I said when I called in last week, we did do a survey with the Canadian Federation of Students on student issues that we were really passionate about. And we've now kind of closed that survey, I guess, because we're on the second last day. Mm-hmm. We received officially 14 responses, and three of those, unfortunately, were folks who felt like they couldn't answer questions, either due to their position on the board or just not knowing as much about MUN or the internal workings. But we did get 11 actual full responses to our questionnaire, which has six questions and is available on our social media. And we definitely got a lot of insight onto some of these candidates and what they really believe in. So I guess I wanted to kind of go through that, but we did have a lot of candidates who were passionate about affordability when asked about tuition fees, lowering tuition fees. Mm-hmm. Every single candidate agreed that affordability was a priority for them, and that came with a range of commitments, of course. But one of the things that I was really surprised about, but I was really excited about, was that out of the 11 candidates that did answer, we had nine candidates that agreed that Memorial should be publicly advocating for a restoration of the funding from the provincial government, which is something that we've been calling on for a number of years now. But it's really nice to see that a majority of at least the candidates who did answer are in the same boat.
3: Oh, absolutely. I mean, look, I would, you'd kind of have to check both of those boxes, wouldn't you? I mean, as far as affordability goes, we know that there's a tuition freeze this coming year. We don't know what'll happen beyond that. But if you're not on those two pages, I think you might want to try for election somewhere else.
15: Exactly. No, I definitely agree. And I think one of the other things that students are really passionate about recently, especially, is divestment, because Memorial has investments of a few million dollars, even though it's a very small part of their portfolio, an investment of a few million dollars into weapons manufacturers and to companies linked with the Israeli genocide. Mm-hmm. So I think that that's something that we're really looking for as well, but we only actually received four candidates who committed that they would be in favor of divesting. And so those four were Brian Amadi, Zeeshan Rizvi, Bella Al-Shakshir, and Faisal Abu Ghazaleh. And so I think that definitely those four candidates were really impressive to us in general with all their responses, but especially on the divestment thing. It's something that a lot of students care about. A lot of the unions on campus care about as well, those impacted by pensions. And it's something that the university administration has essentially refused to listen to. So I think having people on the board who would really listen to students on this, who would listen to, I mean, international law on this, would be really important. And so definitely, I guess I would encourage listeners to look at the responses that were given. There's some pretty long ones, some pretty detailed responses on folks' views for the future of the university, and I'm really excited that we got at least this amount of uptake.
3: Yeah, the divesting issue is definitely, you know, the most polarizing of the issues probably there, only because of the tornness that some people have, especially the university, when it comes to funding and who they're in bed with, and then the pressure being put on the university from all corners, including a lack of less funding from the provincial government. And they're in this place where, you know, do they sell out the morality side of things in exchange for, you know, continuing MUN and being able to have $70 million to address deferred maintenance and other things, you know? I mean, it's a tough one for a lot of people who aren't directly impacted and don't, you know, for some foreign, for international students, especially those of either Palestinian or Israeli descent, you know, this is a tough one for everybody all around, and it gets into the political realm and it brings the question of whether MUN or any university should be involved with this whatsoever when it comes to arms and funding and what organizations that they accept in under their umbrella. It's a tough one. Do you find it's only been four responses because of the tense nature of it, especially given what's happening globally right now?
15: Yeah, I think that there might be a few candidates that don't really understand the kind of situation as a whole, because so MUN actually, it is a few million that they do have invested, but it is a fraction of a percent of their entire endowment, and that's just for pensions. So that doesn't even have to do necessarily with the provincial funding or the amount of funding that goes towards things like infrastructure, but I think that there is a misunderstanding there, and I think that people do see it as, well, MUN's going through a tough time, they might have to accept money from places they wouldn't want to. But in this case, it actually would make almost no difference to MUN's finances and even to the pension. It's a fraction of a percentage. And so
3: it's really more the principle of it, is it? More the principle of who they're involved with.
15: Yeah, absolutely. And I think that it would be actually very easy to divest. Other universities and institutions have made progress on that front. And I think it would be interesting to see MUN comply with international law in this case.
3: Well, the deadline, as you said, is 4 p.m. tomorrow, and we'll find out. It should be interesting. As I said, I know several of the people who are vying for election, and I've seen them put forth policies on social media and all that sort of thing. Man, how things have changed. Time was you'd hold a news conference and put up your, even if it is, you know, the Board of Regents. You don't have to necessarily hold them just because it's elected office and provincial government or something. These are important positions, especially when we look at the place and the importance of Memorial University in our future and how we want it to go forward. As we all know, there's a concern there that it's in the middle of a severe downgrading, whether you look at Harlow's closure or the other sort of hints that we've had at looking at a smaller, leaner, more efficient facility or organization. I think that's probably, is there a specific question regarding that on the survey?
15: Yeah, there is. So that one was a bit different. We didn't end up reporting it in terms of like an overall assessment because there are so many different answers on that.
3: Oh, I see.
15: But I think in general, nobody wants to contract. All the answers across the board were that nobody wants to contract just for the sake of contracting, and that they just weren't sure as much of, you know, MUN's financial reality. And I think that makes sense as well, because I think it's very easy to say MUN should be publicly advocating, but it's harder when we don't know what the financial situation in terms of provincial funding would be. So I think it's good to have the ideology that we don't want to contract. That's great. I think it's something that we're honestly missing in the university president. She said that she got all the funding that she wanted from the provincial government, which would lead to more contractions. So that's the concern. And I think as long as we have regents who do not want to contract the university and who will do everything in their power to make sure that student services, programs, and jobs are saved, that's really, I guess, the most we can ask for at the moment.
3: Yeah, start with that mindset, and then once you get in there and you do have a better understanding, because, yeah, you can't expect people to have experience on the Board of Regents if they've never been. So you have to get that experience somewhere, just like a new MHA or a new counselor or anyone just entering into a new job, I guess, hey?
15: Yeah, absolutely. And we don't know if there's a certain amount of provincial funding there. We don't know what that means, right?
3: Yeah, the uncertainty for everyone there. Nicholas Keogh, look, I appreciate you bringing and keeping that on the radar, just reminding me this morning, too, there's so much on the go, that I think this one definitely flew over my radar a little bit, that tomorrow is the last day for voting. So just, a reminder to everybody that, let's see, 4 p.m. Newfoundland time.